0: Now moving to today's weather forecast, a late shower and a possible thunderstorm for Mugajan, Brisbane, with a top of 31 degrees, 22 in showers on Gadigal Country, Sydney, while it's 20 with a shower or two on Ngunnawal and Ngambri Country, Canberra, 15 with showers in Nam, Melbourne, and showers in Nibbulun, Hobart, with a max of 13, a top of 19 and cloudy in Tandanya, Adelaide, 29 degrees and sunny in Borloo, Perth, and a possible afternoon shower in Garamilla, Darwin, with a top of 34 degrees. And if you have a story or news you want to share, or if there's something happening in your community that you want to let us know about, you can always send an email to news@nirs.org.au or message us on Facebook, Instagram, or LinkedIn. And that's been the latest from NIRS News. Thanks for listening.
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And because of daylight savings, we also broadcast through the National Indigenous Radio Service coming out of Treba Yagara country up there in Manningen, and that is in Brisbane between 11 and 12. Yes, because they're an hour behind, the same as the Northern Territory, an hour and a half, and the Western Australia 3 hours behind. And hey, all some exciting news, celebrating 40 years of accessible arts. And this is an important milestone. It's a celebration of the people, creativity and ideas that have shaped 40 years of arts and disabilities in New South Wales. And it's an invitation for everyone to come together for the next 40 years can make it possible. So we're going to be catching up with the CEO of Accessible Arts, Liz Martin, because they are going to be celebrating that at the Art Gallery of New South Wales. It'll also be online and they'll have a panel discussion. And we'll find out a lot more about what's going on. And this is tomorrow, Wednesday. What's today? Yeah, Tuesday. Yeah, Wednesday, tomorrow night. So stay tuned for that. We'll keep you updated with the news as it comes to hand. And, of course, we'll be always playing your deadly First Nation music. I'm your host, Lola Forrester. So we're going to play a deadly track from one of our young bands up there in Arnhem Land, Yurimal. And this is Back to Culture and, you know, moving forward with people with special needs and also disabilities. As they say, access ideas and insight, nothing about us without us. So stay tuned.

0: And a deadly track there from the next generation, Yumel with Back to Culture. And this is important, Back to Culture, because at the moment we are celebrating 40 years of accessible arts. And this is more than a milestone, as I said. It's a celebration of people, creativity and ideas that have shaped 40 years of arts and disabilities, and an invitation to imagine what the next 40 years can make possible. So we're going to catch up with the CEO of Accessible Arts, and that's Liz Martin, because they've got a big gathering tomorrow night at the Art Gallery of New South Wales. And hey, Liz, welcome to Black Chat.
1: Oh, hi, Lola. Great. Thanks for having me on. I appreciate it.
0: Yeah, no, I think this is really exciting. This is really exciting news in regards to, celebrating 40 years of accessible. In 40 years, what's happened? What differences or what has come forward? Positive things have come forward?
1: I think so much. You know, I think maybe previously people thought of art and disability as a nice thing for people to do. We're really, really working in the professional artist space, and we really are seeing a lot more artists on our professional stages and in our galleries. And there's a real change, and I think there's much more awareness in community as well about the importance of making buildings accessible and events and programs accessible. And I think, across our communities, we're all a lot more aware of the importance of making everything a lot more inclusive and open to all of us so that we can all participate in our communities.
0: Also with disability, I mean, back in the day they used to lock people up with so-called disabilities or what we call now special needs. But how has that changed in this time? And what has it meant for people that and their families that have, disabilities?
1: Yeah, I mean, I guess it's a lot more focus on the rights of people with disability and being able to participate in community and be part of community and also be able to, for all of us, to be able to make our own choices. So there's a massive shift and there's a lot more focus on choice and independence and being able to have a great, productive, engaging life rather than sitting on the sidelines.
0: Oh, yeah, locked in a room. And that's what it was like before. But now we're seeing so many opportunities out there, making aware that just because you've been labelled with a disability doesn't mean that you can't do anything.
1: Yeah, that's right.
0: Yeah, but especially when it comes to...
1: We really adhere to the social model of disability, right, which talks about what disables people from being able to participate is the way that we build our buildings and the way that we arrange our programs and the way we talk about things online without thinking that, hey, we all come in different shapes and sizes and ways of thinking, and we need to be more inclusive in the way we design things. And if we get that right, then people aren't disabled by society. They can engage and participate just like anybody else.
0: Well, like you've got the quote there, nothing about us without us. How did that come up?
1: This is a slogan that's been used by the disability community for many, many years. And it's really about, previously decisions were made for us, and this

0: been a lot of advocacy over the years, which has led to real change, and is about people with disability being able to be involved in decision-making processes, be leaders in the space. And now we're thinking about events and organisations being disability-led, decisions being made by people with disability. Our team here at Accessible Arts and our board, the majority are people with disability. The organisation is led by people with disability. I'm an artist with disability as well. It's really about us being in the room and being able to speak about what we need, because we know what we need, right?
1: Okay, so how were you treated when your parents were told you had a disability? How was that for you growing up?
0: Oh, for me?
1: Yeah.
0: Well, you know, it was the 70s. There were good moments and not so good moments. I think, you know, probably don't want to go into that too much. But I guess my experience has definitely led me to this point in time, to being the CEO of Accessible Arts and feeling really passionate about the importance of the work that we do and the changes that we're making and the opportunities that we're creating for a lot of deaf and disabled artists in New South Wales, as well as people that work within the arts.
1: Yep.
0: And also audiences that want to be able to come to events and be able to participate and hear their stories as well.
1: Yeah, no, it's come a long way.
0: It's a real honour.
1: Yeah, it's come a long way, because we've got people, you know, First People Disability Network, which is people, all the board have so-called disabilities and they work with people. But also too, you've got a comedy-led art tour here now. I always remember I watched UK's Got Talent, and the winner of 1 year was a young guy who had a disability, and he used the Stephen Hawkins, you know, the computer, to make jokes, make jokes about having a disability. And he came first, and then the one that came second was on the spectrum. And he was a comedian as well. So, you know, things have really changed so they can step forward and be proud of who they are, but still have the ability to, I suppose, socialise and, you know, get out there. And for other people with disabilities that don't realise that there is opportunities out there, isn't there?
0: Yeah. Well, we've been working with comedians for the last few years. We had a show that we were touring across the country, actually, called Are You Pulling My Leg? And it was a group of comedians that would do short sets. And it's terrifically, like, amazingly beautiful, fun way of educating people about our lives.
1: Yep.
0: And making change, you know. And so it's been a really great relationship with our comedians, and we wanted to feature a couple to do a comedy-led tour. So I should say that all of the event tomorrow night is really a celebration. It's part of Art After Hours at the Art Gallery of New South Wales. It's free for people to come to. We ask that you sign up for the panel. You're just RSVP for the panel, so we know that you're coming. But you don't have to do that for the comedy tour or the... There's also a zine-making workshop, so you don't have to do that. You don't have to sign up for that. You can just rock up for those. And it's really open to everyone to be able to attend. And, you know, I think sometimes people... You know, I just want to say that when we're talking about disability, we're really talking about the full spectrum, right?
1: Yep.
0: We're talking very broadly. We're talking about people. We're also including people with chronic illness or long-term health conditions, as well as other things that you know, wheelchair users and.
1: Do we have deaf and blind
0: or hard of hearing?
1: Do we have deaf and blind as well? Deaf and blind people?
0: Yeah.
1: Yep. No.
0: I just want everyone out there to be aware that they're very welcome to attend and engage with the night. It'd be great to see you down there at the art gallery.
1: And will there be displays of artwork there of the night?
0: Sorry, what was that?
1: Artwork. Will there be any artwork there? That people...
0: Oh, well, there'll be all of the artwork at the art galleries in New South Wales.
1: Yeah.
0: And the comedians are doing a tour of an exhibition there at the moment called The Edge of Things. And there's about 40 different artists in that exhibition.
1: Wow.
0: And one of them is Digby Webster, a disabled artist who's been part of the Archibalds before.
1: Yeah.
0: And they've since purchased one of his works, and it's fantastic. So, yeah, come down and have a look.
1: No, this sounds really exciting. So who will be there? What speakers will be there? Or who will be speaking?
0: We've got a panel discussion at 5 o'clock.
1: Yep.
0: Talking about Nothing About Us Without Us.
1: Yep.
0: And in that panel discussion, we've got Morwenna Collette, Bianca Ewing, and Finn O'Keefe. And they're all artists, musicians, access, advocates, and writers, really speaking from a lived experience that really have, they're bringing... different perspectives to the conversation about working in community or working with government or working with other creatives and what's happening in all of those spaces now.
1: No, that sounds really exciting. So everyone, please.
0: Yeah, it's great.
1: Yep, go on.
0: I was just agreeing. It's very exciting.
1: Yeah, no, I think it's really, really exciting because people can come forward now and not be ashamed of who they are, because we have so many, I suppose, special needs. And that's going to be at the Art Gallery of New South Wales tomorrow, everyone, at 5 o'clock till 6:15. And then they'll have a, you know, chat and life refreshments from 6:15 to 7. So they'll also have a Q&A there. So you'll be able to talk to some of the artists. And Liz, you'll be there putting it under control. So you said Access Ideas Insight, Nothing About Us Without Us. We've got the comedian-led art tour. And what have we got out here? The Edge of Things. It says providing disabilities provides unique and entertaining insights into the edge of things at the Art Gallery of New South Wales exhibition, which explores the way in which artists give form from the dynamics and the disorder of our contemporary world. So this is one of just final words for your listeners out there to come along. You there?
0: Fabulous. Thanks, Lola.
1: Thank
0: great
1: you.
0: Great to see everyone down there.
1: Fantastic. You take care, and I reckon it's going to be a great night.
0: Thanks, Lola.
1: Bye for now. And that's our deadly sister there, Liz Martin. She's the CEO of Accessible Arts. And don't forget, they're celebrating 40 years of Accessible Arts at the Art Gallery of New South Wales, and plus online from 5 o'clock till 6:15. So please, if you get an opportunity, get down there to the Art Gallery. And you're listening to Black Chat here, where we try to keep you up to date with lots of great things that are happening out there. And as Jimmy Little says, under the milk.

And a deadly track there from one of our great legends, Jimmy Little. Yes, Under the Milky Way. And I just picked up this story on the ABC. I cannot believe this story. And this is the Northern Territory government have announced pepper spray will be made accessible to, guess what, 16 and 17-year-olds as part of a move to permanently legislate the weapon in the Northern Territory for self-defence following a 12-month trial. So the Territory trial of pepper, capsicum spray, begins in September last year, but was limited to adults, with the weapons only able to purchase from 11 approved NT firearm dealers. In order to buy OC spray, the purchaser was required to complete a buyer's declaration form confirming they had no relevant criminal history or current police or court orders. Speaking to the media this morning, the Chief Minister said their response to the trial has been fantastic, with 99% success rate. She said that the reform permanently legislates OC spray would be passed by the end of the year, with a few key expansion from the trials. And the first the first and most notable is the extension of the age eligibility to teenagers aged 16 and above, provided they meet the conditions listed on the buyer's declaration and purchase it with a guardian present and consenting. The reality is that we already give 16-year-olds a lot of responsibility. They can drive a car. Many of them have jobs, and parents want assurance that their children can defend themselves in a dangerous situation, she said in a statement. She added that it would not be allowed to be used at school, with her government ensuring schools and teachers have authority to confiscate OC spray under the new legislation. And the second change for the trial conditions is the ability for anyone who works at a licensed premises to lawfully use OC spray in self-defence, as opposed to just the security guards. There you go, and that's just come in on the ABC. 16 to 17-year-olds without a criminal record. It's going to be interesting, isn't it? Very interesting. Anyway, look, some good things. I just can't believe that. I'm a bit shocked. Living Language Strong Futures, and this is the New South Wales Aboriginal Language Week from the 18th to the 25th of October. As they say, join them for celebrate their fourth annual Aboriginal Language Week. Takes place, and we kicked this year's week off with the theme Living Language Strong Futures, which celebrates and encourages the continued use of language practitioners and communities. This year, they celebrate Aboriginal communities and their ongoing efforts to revitalise, strengthen and share Aboriginal languages across New South Wales. The Aboriginal Language Trust will be hosting four online webinar sessions to inform, celebrate and discuss a range of topics that support understanding of the Aboriginal Language Trust resources and grant opportunities. So this is a good one. As I said, it kicks off on Tuesday the 20th of October. Learn how important the importance of accessing country when teaching, learning and rediscovering Aboriginal languages in New South Wales. So all you're going to do is get onto the Aboriginal Language Trust, alt.nsw.gov.au. You got that? alt.nsw.gov.au. That's the Aboriginal Language Trust. And as I said, it kicks off as of the 18th to the 25th of October. Also, great when it comes to fashion. We've got so many fashion designers now. It's just incredible, thank goodness. And this is going to be part of the Melbourne Fashion Week. And that is going to be happening on the 19th to the 25th of October. This year's theme, Wear the Moment, celebrates self-expression and the inclusive points of spirit of male and female, with a city-wide program encompassing 7 premier runways, more than 100 events and sessions, and more than 300 participating designers and retailers. And this is going to be happening at the National Gallery of Victoria. And then on the opening night, they're going to have our Soraya Fielding will be celebrating the Melbourne Fashion Week. So she'll have her label out there on the opening night. So that will be a deadly one. Also coming up too is after the success of Miss First Nation in 2025, Melt Festival, they're proud to announce now Mr. First Nation, Australia's inaugural Black Drag King pageant, landing at Brisbane Powerhouse from the 21st to the 23rd of October this year. So the first pageant of its kind, Mr. First Nation, will seek
see six black drag kings from across the country competing over two heats, Best National Costume and Mr. Talent, an original performance round with no lip syncing. The competition will accumulate in a grand finals on the 23rd of October, where the first ever Mr. Nation will be crowned. More than a pageant, it's a celebration of creativity, culture, connection and community, where the stage is built to celebrate black masculinity, gender diversity and drag king artistry. Yes, so that is going to be a good one. As I said, the Brisbane Powerhouse, the 21st to the 23rd of October, Mr. First Nation, the very first one, with, as I said, six black drag kings from across the country competing. Ooh, and then coming back to Sydney on the 24th and the 25th of October, of course, it's once again Dance Rights. And this is going to be an amazing opportunity for lots of people from around the country, lots of cultural groups that will be celebrating. And also, too, they'll have a special performance from the winners of the 2024, and that was the Mackay Townsville, Mackay Torres Strait Islander Cultural Group. And there's also going to be a powwow group from Canada that's going to be here as well. So let's keep it moving with some more music. And as Charlie Trindle says, life and culture and how important it is, bringing it forward and making us strong for the future.

And another deadly, amazing music here on Black Chat. Meanwhile, other great events that are happening, as I said, Stan Grant will be at the New South Wales Parliament House, and it's for Power Politics. And tonight at 6:30 till 7:45, as it says here, he explores the enduring power and Parliament House. What happens when society breaks down? Can strong government prevent chaos, or does authorities come at a cost of freedom? So please, if you get an opportunity, tonight 6:30 to 7:45 at the Theatreette on Level 6 at New South Wales Parliament House at Macquarie Street there. It's $27.50 to have a chat. Also too, as I said, coming up, I'm on the... it's Wednesday, the 14th and the 21st of October at Wentworthville from 7 to 9:30. This is a great opportunity to reconnect belonging to country. This is part of Building Bridges 2026, engaging conversation with Indigenous Australian speakers towards a future grounded in First Nation wisdom. So the speakers will be Uncle Jimmy Smith, Jeff Scott, Susan Morland-Coombs, Brad Moore and Ray Minicon and others. And that will be at the Uniting Church at 115 Station Street in Wentworthville. It's 5-minute walk from the station. Parking nearby is free, and it also includes, of course, refreshments. And this has been put on by Reconciliation for Western Sydney, thanks to Richard and Maria Maguire, yes. Their phone number is 9896 3839, 9896 3839. And that's, as I said, tomorrow night's the first one, and then the next one will be on the 21st. And we were talking to Dave Doyle, and this is to do with Sculptures by the Sea, and that kicks off this Friday the 16th, and it goes through till November the 2nd. So that's going to be good. They've got a big media registration on Friday from 11 a.m. So that's going to be, we're going to be inundated with people from all around the world. But it's worth it. And don't forget, David Doyle's sculpture, it's two big shields, and it's right down where the stairs are along the beach there. So you'll see amazing sculptures from not just artists from Australia, but right across the globe. And we've also got on Thursday night, I've said we've got Mad Pride 2026, and this is going to be happening at the Carriage Works at Redfern here from 4 to 7. It's, it'll be live performances, free food markets, cultural activities, games, art exhibitions and more. So this Thursday, everyone. Then a great opportunity for a songwriting camp, as they said. That's next Monday the 19th and Tuesday the 20th. It's limited capacity. It's here at Koori Radio within the studios here. So if you've got a 2 days that you would like to come along, it's been presented by the Camaragal Studios here. And it's part of Young, Black and Deadly, proudly supported by PPCA, Sound New South Wales and the City of Sydney. So as I said, it's from 9 a.m, it's a whole day, 9 a.m. to 5 p.m. Free entry and free food. So, yes, RSVP. Well, they've already closed the RSVP for this one, but maybe, you never know. Maybe give Lance a call, who runs the studio, and his number is 0452. 581-717, 0452-581-717, because you never know, you might be able to get in. Also too, yes, so these are some great things that are happening out there. And another one that's happening here at Koori Radio is the New South Wales, it's part of the New South Wales Language Week gathering, and this is going to be happening on the 22nd of October next week from 4 p.m. to 7 p.m. on the rooftop here. And it's a great one. It's a celebration of New South Wales Aboriginal languages and culture. So it's Welcome to Country by our diva. It's Auntie Barb Sims and Smoking Ceremony by Leslie McLeod. Everyone knows him as Ringo. There'll be emu carving. There'll be also live performance by Lauren Ryan, weaving workshops, free food and music. So please, that's another opportunity for you on the rooftop here on the 22nd of October. Yes, so let's keep it moving with some more music. And as Buddy and Tracy Knox say, they don't ever stop, definitely. And we don't ever stop.

And like they say, we never stop. Meanwhile, hey, look, please, the Museum of Contemporary Arts, they've finally, they've got Tony Albert's exhibition there, Not a Souvenir, and it closes as of the 19th, so don't miss out. It's an absolutely amazing exhibition by Tony Albert, so please, the Museum of Contemporary Art down there at down at Circular Quay. Also, too, coming up on Friday the 23rd to Sunday the 25th of October, a new chapter for Oxford Street begins with a weekend of culture and creativity. And as I say, for more than 40 hours of free creative programming, we'll transform Oxford and surrounding streets with dance, music, drag, performances, visual arts, workshops, markets and light installations. So that's going to be an absolutely, thank goodness, because they're redoing it and they're seeing a lot of good shops being revamped and looking really deadly. So, as they say, it'll be a great opportunity for people. The Art at About weekends will build on the momentum bringing art and creativity to the streets and inviting locals and visitors to rediscover a revitalised Oxford Street. Yes, so please get an opportunity from the 23rd to the 25th of October. Also coming up as part of the Western Sydney Wanderers Foundation, the Indigenous football program, they're excited to invite all First Nation people in Western Sydney to register their interest in participating in the Wanderers Foundation weekly Indigenous football soccer program. The program will commence on Friday the 23rd of October from 5:30 till 7 and will continue each Friday during the school term. Sessions will be held on the world-class Wanderers 5 facility at Wanderers Football Park at Rudy Hill and delivered by expert community football coaches from Western Sydney's Wanderers. So the program is free to join and is open to all First Nation people, male or female, of any age and ability. So register the Western Sydney Wanderers Foundation. So that's a good one. As I said, dance rights, it's going to be a great one on the forecourt of the Opera House. And they've said they've got more than 300 performers, 18 dance groups, over 50 nations and clans representing 11 First Nation competitors, 10 groups travelling from rural and remote areas. So that will kick off on the 24th and the 25th from 2 p.m. till 8 p.m. So that's another amazing opportunity to see how strong our culture is out there. So, and there'll be also a special dance performance by Mob from Canada. Yeah, the Powwow performers. They're going to be here as well. So that will be a great one. Have our sisters and brothers from over there. Also, too, a great opportunity out there. It's coming up. And we'll keep you updated with that and more here on Black Chat. We might be able to put one more good one in. And as Jessica Melboy says, good times.

And a deadly track there from Jessica Melboy. Yeah, you're listening to Black Chat here. And it was great to catch up with David Doyle, Balkanji man, who will be one of the first, well, he is the first Aboriginal First Nation person to have a sculpture at the Sculptures by the Sea, which kicks off this Friday the 16th and it goes through till November the 2nd. So there is going to be amazing sculptures down there. But you'll be able to see his, he's got two big shields. Yes, so that'll be good. So we'll be hearing a lot more about him and hopefully we'll be seeing a lot more from other artists because it's not just sculptures from Australia. They've got to sculptures from all across the globe. It was great to catch up with Liz Martin too, from the CEO of Accessible Arts, celebrating 40 years of Accessible Arts. And that kicks off the 14th of October from 5 p.m. to 7 p.m. And that will be at the Art Gallery of New South Wales. There'll be a panel event and Q&A and celebrations of light refreshment. So please, that kicks off at 5 o'clock and it goes through till 7. That's Accessible Ideas and Insight. And they've also got some comedians as well. I'm pulling my leg tour they've had. And it'll be pretty interesting. So their panel discussions will have music, musicians, artists, writers, you name it. They're all there, but they all have labelled disabilities or, you know, special needs, and they all have something to offer to give you all. So that's all we have on the program. Thank you for tuning in. We're here Monday to Friday, 9 to 12, where we keep you up to date with events and issues that happen not just in Gadigal country but across the many nations that make up this great southern land. I don't know what happened there. Take it away, Nadina Dixon. I'll be back again tomorrow here on Black Chat. 9 till 12, yes. I'm going to have a wonderful lunch and enjoy the rest of the day, even though it doesn't look too good out there. But, hey, we're still alive.

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3: Hello, it's Harrison Peterson from NIRS News, coming to you from the lands of the Yagara and Turrbal peoples. Thousands of properties are still without power in Central Australia after yesterday's severe storms. Emergency services received dozens of calls for help in Alice Springs, where winds of up to 100 kilometres an hour damaged homes and brought down trees and power lines. The NT's power provider, Power and Water, says crews have worked throughout to complete repairs, but it can't provide an exact estimate for when electricity will be restored. Residents are being warned to stay away from fallen power lines with more severe storms possible across Central Australia today. Some homes could be without power for up to 4 days. Yolngu man Yiwa McGrath has been sworn into Northern Territory Parliament as the new member for Mulka. The 35-year-old registered nurse from Elko Island won the recent by-election for Labor following the resignation of independent MP Yingya Gula. Mr. McGrath says he wants to give young Yolngu people a stronger voice and improve housing and health for Aboriginal people in remote communities. 16 and 17-year-olds will soon be able to get their hands on pepper spray in the Northern Territory. The teens will be able to buy the spray at 11 approved NT firearms dealers. The CLP government will also introduce legislation to permanently legalise pepper spray after the Territory's 12-month trial. Chief Minister Leah Finocchiaro says the response to the trial has been fantastic. Ms. Finocchiaro says teachers will be allowed to confiscate the spray under the upcoming legislation. AI companies need to undergo independent safety checks and security agencies need early access to new models. There's some of the recommendations from a bipartisan parliament inquiry investigating the new technology. The committee has also urged the federal government to review Australia's copyright laws after speaking to representatives from OpenAI, Google and Microsoft.
4: Those recommendations have just been received and the government will certainly give them consideration. It's good to see some bipartisan work happening in this space.
3: That's Labor Senator Murray Watt talking to the ABC. The committee is set to hand down its final report next month. Communities across the US are commemorating Indigenous Peoples Day. Details and other stories after this.
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6: Program sponsor.
3: Communities across the US are taking part in Indigenous Peoples Day today. The day was created as an alternative to Columbus Day to celebrate the proud history of Native groups across the country and to highlight their ongoing fight for sovereignty and struggles with colonisation. Leonard Peltier is a champion of Indigenous rights and a member of the Turtle Mountain Band of Chippewa. He's told the independent US news program Democracy Now! It's an important day.
6: We want our freedom. Indigenous Day is another day for us to express these feelings, to let the world know that we're still here and we're going to stay here. You're not going to get rid of us.
3: Football Australia has condemned fans who booed the welcome to country at the Australian Cup final in Melbourne over the weekend. Some fans booed as Uncle Colin Hunter Jr. delivered the welcome to country before the match between South Melbourne and Melbourne Victory on Saturday. Football Australia says the behaviour was disrespectful and it doesn't reflect the values of the sport. Victoria's Sports Minister and Melbourne's Lord Mayor have also criticised the fans involved. And do you have a news story or tip to send our way? Or if there's something happening in your community that you want to let us know about, you can always send an email to news@nirs.org.au. That's news@nirs.org.au. Or you can message us on Facebook, Instagram, or LinkedIn. And that's been the latest from NIRS News. Thanks for listening.
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Hey, what's up, all you mob? This is Bright. I'm a creature of habit, and I represent Sound Magnetics, all the way from WA and all the way to QLD. That's how we do. I'm here right now in Sydney, representing for all you mob here at Koori Radio.

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3: Hey, you mob. Deb Spinks from Tribal Warrior. 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

0: Auntie Evie here in Gubby Gubby Country, wishing Koori Radio a wonderful, happy 25th anniversary. Lots of love to all of you. Bye.
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11: This is Decolonize, a podcast about black sovereignty. It's a space for us to listen up to our mob, our First Nations voices across our countries. What is black sovereignty? What does it look like, feel like? What would it mean for this to be honoured as leadership, and how do we do it? Our lands everywhere are hurting, and we're being called on urgently to ignite this healing process. Our lands need to be well for our people to be well. Our ancestors are waking us up and we are responding. Decolonize is about the well-being of everyone, Aboriginal, Torres Strait Islander and non-Indigenous. We all need to take part. It's time to decolonize, time to unsettle the settler, time for our internal revolution. I'm Jar Jar, Wiradjuri woman living on First Nations sacred lands. And I'm here to yarn with our mob who want to talk up decolonise. In our 6th episode, we're yarning with Eleanora Bancroft, a deep-hearted descendant of the Bundjalung peoples and bloodlines to Scotland and England. Passionate about rewilding the world and the feminine force, Ella is an artist, published author, mentor, consultant and founder of The Returning, advocating for the environment, social justice and system change.
12: Hey Tidda, so good to have you yarning with us today. Do you want to tell us where you're from?
13: So my name is Ella. I am a proud Bundjalung woman with my bloodlines to Poland and Scotland also. I am from the Bundjalung Nation, the West Bundjalung Nation, so outside of Grafton, about an hour north there, and my maternal bloodline runs deep in the rivers there that make up to meet the Clarence River. That's one of our biggest rivers in the region.
12: Beautiful. I love that feeling of the water as well, and what water carries. Just speaking, when you acknowledged your ancestral lineage there, just wondering if you want to lean in with me a bit about how you feel about everybody, whether we're mob or identify as non-Indigenous, like how important it is for us to be tapping into our ancestral lineage.
13: Yeah, I think I'm quite deeply passionate about this work, also because I'm deeply passionate about people abolishing the idea of the Australian identity, which I think in the fabrication of a culture that's so immature, for us to latch onto something that is less than 300 years old as a culture and an identity feels like almost an insult to all of our ancestors, whether we have Indigenous blood to this land or not. So when I speak about where I belong to, you know, my blood and my body belongs to Bundjalung country. I was raised there and taken back there when I was younger and born on Gadigal land. But when I honour my Polish and Scottish ancestors, I actually acknowledge that the generations that came to this land have their ancestral ties to another place. And I've done so much research with the Scots specifically because it's on my matriarchal side is my Indigenous and my Scottish blood. I feel profoundly connected to my matriarchal side, being a woman and identifying as a woman. But the Scots are some of the most incredible Indigenous people. They had some of the most incredible Indigenous people. And so something that a lot of people don't know about the Scots is that their Indigenous people were called the Pinks. But they were actually one of the only Indigenous groups in Europe to overthrow the Romans when they went in. So the biggest colonizers of, you know, the last 1,000+ years have been the Romans, and they kind of are the epitome, the Roman Empire is the epitome of colonization if we look at the way that it created cancer across this globe. And so the Pinks actually worked in kinship systems along with the Irish people, the Indigenous Irish people there, and they overthrew them. And as I started researching more about them, I was kind of cross-pollinating both my Indigenous and my Scottish ancestry, working with a dear friend of mine who's a beautiful Indigenous pigment painter. She works with ochre, but she's also part of a global pigment project. And I talked to her about, hey, the Pigs, they always put blue ochre on their face before they go into war. And some of us might remember that movie Braveheart with Mel Gibson, and he does that, puts the ochre on his face. So what she told me was that actually this particular calcification comes from bones. The colouring of that blue is the calcification of bones. And it only occurs in a certain kind of temperature as well. So obviously you're looking at potato Europe is what I call Scotland, like the colder side of Europe. And so literally the Pinks or the Indigenous people of Scotland were wearing their ancestors' bones, were wearing the bones of the bodies that had dissipated into their soil, into war. And I get shivers when I think about that, because it also gives me great pride then to call myself, you know, an Aboriginal Scottish woman, you know, with Polish ancestors also. And I'm just now diving into that Polish ancestry.
12: Words, sis. I think this is really interesting too in terms of connection. I think there's a couple of things here. There's one, as Indigenous people with mixed race, I think there's a whole healing ground here for us. And also for non-Indigenous people, I feel like there's a lot of things that are quite difficult when we're working with our allies around how they feel. And I get a sense sometimes there's a lot of white guilt and there's all different areas there. And I'm just curious how you feel whether this encouragement of non-Indigenous people really tapping into their roots actually will help in this bridging of non-Indigenous and mob on country.
13: Yeah, absolutely. I think, you know, when talking to our allies or those that don't have Indigenous bloods to these lands, you know, what I remind them of my story anyway, and I think it's a common story for a lot of Indigenous people carrying European blood as well, is that we weren't just born and gifted our culture. We have to remember that colonization is an ongoing event that is still impacting our songlines, knowledge systems, language, and way of being in this world. And so most Indigenous people who have mixed blood have been born into this world, and in that birthing have started a journey from birth, if they've been given that identity or if they know that that is their truth, to re-enlive their culture or to re-find their language or to return back to home for all these things that we were dispossessed about. And I think there's a unifying story here that, like, non-Indigenous Australians can bring forth too, which is that, you know, they've also been dispossessed from their ancestral lands to some extent too. Their grandmother's songs also taken from them. You know, their song lines and their initiations were taken from them. But they're not in doing the work in the same way. And I say that with a lot of love in my heart, but we as Indigenous people have made it our birthright to reclaim our cultural knowledge systems, to pass that on to the next generations, to weave back together that which has been trying to be broken. And my encouragement for non-Indigenous Australians is do that too, because it feels too damaging for us to claim an Australian identity where we are currently at. And I think we're all recognising that we're on the precipice of a portal of a new paradigm. And that new paradigm can only come into existence if we understand our unified stories as a peoples, our stories of loss, where we grieve together, but we reclaim. And we reclaim something that doesn't continue the oppression of marginalised communities.
12: Wow, sis, that's really sparking a few different things for me. I think, yeah, really acknowledging this ongoing invasion, that's something that I often touch on, and how we are navigating that. And when I hear you talk about the remembering, the returning, the weaving together, and so that leads me to lean in and ask you about something called the returning.
13: Yeah, so the returning, it started as a not-for-profit event in the Northern Rivers. I returned back onto country about 7.5 years ago now, and my coming home was with a deep desire to return back to country with my family and to work on country with women predominantly and also with mob. And so we started this not-for-profit event with the help and assistance of my beautiful mother, who ended up moving back on the country with me and allowed me to utilize her land to bring 110 women onto it over 3 days. And this kind of started as a portal, because I had lived in alternative communities for quite some time, and I always found myself in health and wellness spaces that felt really white to me. I looked around the room, I didn't see the faces of my cousins or my aunties or my uncles represented in those peoples who were getting access to this. So the premise of the event was that we were going to give 75% of our tickets away to single mothers and Indigenous women so that they could come back to country freely, so that they could share knowledge around health, wellness, well-being, birthing, pregnancy and beyond, and all of the things that we're not given in our, you know, Western education system as women to live healthy, well and connected lives. And alongside with that, also build a bridge of bringing our non-Indigenous and Indigenous sisters together for this unified story of womanhood, something that we can all relate to, you know, if that's what we choose to identify with. And yeah, it's kind of just grown from there. From that event, it's turned into, you know, other programs being added, and now we still run that women's gathering. We've done 12 of them so far in the Northern Rivers since 2018, and now the returning has branched into a not-for-profit charity organization, an Indigenous charity that is run by Indigenous women, including myself. We have an all-Indigenous board, with exception to our accountant, who is married to a Gumbengi and Bundjalung man and has children to him. So our programs now lean into postpartum care, which is an ongoing program that we have offering our Indigenous women in the Northern Rivers region, assistance and support with 4 to 6 weeks worth of food post-pregnancy, one-on-one doula client sessions, and also free cleaning services with an Indigenous cleaner who's on board with us. We have a youth program connecting them to the waters through snorkeling, surfing, deep sea diving. We have the women's gathering, the cultural camp, which is a 5-day experience back into an intergenerational way of living on the land, all Indigenous led and facilitated there as well. And we are piloting our first arts and cultural retreat at the end of the year, partnering with Arts Northern Rivers with a high focus to bring our more marginalised West Bundjalung mob to the table economically. We've got pathway programs for them to then exhibit in Sydney and Lismore. And our last program, which we piloted at the start of the year, is our high-end health retreats, where we're bringing our regional or remote communities to these high-end retreats where there's about 8 or 9 participants and everyone gets one-on-one naturopathy care, massages, facials, and just hosted in a beautiful environment with loving people and good food cooked for them.
12: You're listening up to Decolonize, podcast about Black sovereignty, and we're yarning with Eleanor Bancroft, a departed sister working to rewild the world and the feminine force.

I was blessed enough last week to visit you at Culture Camp, and started to get a felt sense of what you're doing. And

0: I guess, operating, for want of a better word, just thinking about decolonizing. And I think that's really important in the work that you're doing as well, like, because it is this day to day where we're still navigating the colony, but bringing more of our way into our daily lives.
1: Well, it's quite interesting being an anti-capitalist and then ending up with a corporation and being a bit confused how I got here. But having been, you know, walking in my body for 35 years between the two worlds and then actively practicing deprogramming of colonization for the last 10, you know, I think I've really approached the way that the charity works in terms of, while our charity is focused on bringing back and recreating a woman-centered society, it has to start in our workplace first, you know, and I'm a big believer in authenticity and walking your talk. Like, if it's not in action, then how can we help to ripple out that change? So, you know, some things that we've implemented, for example, is like bleed days. So if any of our women have bleed days and that falls on their day of work, they get a paid day off so that they can either choose to work at home or they can just rest, because we want to be in this game for longevity and sustainability. And so looking after the health and wellness of the women that are in our organization is one of the key components to that. And of course, that's also looking after the health and wellness of their children, as 50% of our staff are mothers. So, you know, that could look at any one time if there's a sick child that comes to the office and we all take a chance at looking after that kid so that we can all get our work done, but it doesn't become a problem for us. You know, I think we're so caught up with productivity and the need to do all the time that we forget that creating community and really creating connected health and wellness spaces in the workplace is the number one way to decolonize. And that is creating a framework of support where people feel they can lean in and be trusted, you know, to show up in authenticity if they're not feeling okay, if they have issues in their family. And this is just a few ways. We're also unpacking, you know, the idea of hierarchy within the workplace system. So while I'm the founder, and I use quotation marks, yes, I planted the seed. At the end of the day, I'm not on any, you know, different pay package than the women that I work next to. We're really implementing emergent strategy and radical self-responsibility for leadership, one where I trust the women that I work with and I trust that they know what's going to be best for them. They don't need to report to me. One thing that I found last year when we were supporting with the floods was how these white systems or Western systems, they are actually not effective in time in how to get shit done, you know, how to meet the needs of people. And so what I say to the girls is, like, have radical authority to make the decisions, because I might not be available. And if you need to go and meet somebody's needs, like, we all trust the team that everyone's going to make the right decision for us. So I think it's like, it's interesting coming into this space, but I'm very happy that I have done this work for so long. And, you know, 10 years is by no means, you know, saying that I'm decolonized, but I'm much further on the journey than many. And so I'm able to implement and think about how to different ways of really not bringing power and dominance back into the workplace, because I don't want that. And I don't want the girls coming in from fear or lack of losing jobs. So the charity starts within our organization, you know, and when you support us, you support a new paradigm of working and existing, and one that is supporting mothers economically to do work to support other mothers and mob in our community.
0: Part of me wants to say, like, that is so radical and progressive, and yet we know it comes from the baseline of how we deeply operate. But to be able to navigate that in the system the way you are is amazing to see this really getting traction. And I think there's so much wisdom in what you're saying there. It comes back to this connection, doesn't it? You know, and when we're deeply connected with land, with mother, the waters, you know, that's really the guide. You're listening up to Decolonize, a podcast about Black sovereignty. We're yarning with Eleanor Bancroft, exploring what it looks and feels like when we honour our deep connection to our ancestral bloodlines.

0: Just speaking of these times, I've been hearing some mob talk about the grandmother time. And I'm just wondering, yeah, what you might know or feel about what's happening with that right now.
1: Yeah, I mean, I think, so the grandmother time is this idea that we've transitioned, right? And I think transition from a time and a way of being, a time in, you know, our collective consciousness of thinking about not only the world, but everything that is around us. And it marries quite well with the eagle and the condor prophecy, if you've ever heard about that. And if you haven't, I'd encourage you to look into that, which is a Native American and Central American prophecy that around this time when we've moved into the grandmother period, you know, the eagle and the condor meet again to rebalance, to try and find balance. And what we're really talking about here is the fact that we've been under patriarchal control. The globe has been under patriarchal control, you know, probably since the Doctrine of Discovery and a little bit before that. And for those who don't know what the Doctrine of Discovery is, also, if you want to know about colonization, this is the founding document that allowed colonization to occur. You know, the Christians basically said that they were going to Christianize under this doctrine any lands that didn't have Christian rule. And so that then became the thing that allowed invasion to happen. So the grandmother time is this moving away of this masculine and patriarchal dominant way of being in the world and coming back to, you know, the grandmother, which is much more harmonious. It's also unknown energy, the feminine energy, right? Like it's the kind of like flowing, free-flowing, not so direct, very much in trust and surrender to what will unfold. And if you are at all like energetically connected, you may have been feeling in the last couple of years that we could be on the precipice of change in this lifetime. You know, that in our lifetimes, we're going to see great change. I do believe that. And that is this grandmother time, you know. And, you know, while, you know, birth is both beautiful and destructive in terms of when you birth as a mother, you destroy your maiden self, you know, and sometimes death can come with birth too. The beauty of what happens once that is come through, once that new creation has come through, is nothing but oxytocin and joy. And so I'd say around the grandmother time to anybody listening to this, like, hold on and enjoy the ride, and know that if you just keep your mind set on the fact that we are riding this out because we are up leveling and moving into a newer state of consciousness where we are recognizing that we can no longer rape, pillage, extract you know, the earth's resources. And a friend of mine said this recently, which stuck with me, about the way that we have treated the world in the Western way. It's that Western science has used Mother Nature, has tortured Mother Nature for her secrets. And that's what we have to understand, that some things in Mother Nature is unknown. And when we're willing to not have to find all the answers, we step into that grandmother energy ourselves, where we trust in the unknown. We trust that there is something bigger and greater than us. And we move away from this reductionist way of thinking in the world, which a lot of Western science is very reductionist, and it doesn't see big picture and wholeness and interconnectedness. It just wants to get answers for why something is the way it is.
0: Yeah, totally. As you started yawning then, the word that I kept feeling was mystery. You know, when I think about that mother kind of energy, how much trust is required, like, to be really in her presence and really connected to her. And I've been feeling different things happening in my life lately where it almost feels a bit like some things are being uprooted. But I can feel deeper every time, like, I get unsettled and I come back in, there's like this rightness. That's why when you started talking about the water at the beginning, I'm feeling really supported by the water and that healing that's coming through, and somehow that's been providing trust for me, like really connecting in with water at the moment. So I don't know if that is related to the grandmother time, but it's definitely something I've been experiencing. And in that, I guess this time for me feels like we've got more access to transcending trauma. I'd just be curious to see how you might be feeling about that, or if you have any sense of what the remedy is or parts of the remedy that you might be feeling at the moment in this decolonization and birthing into this new space.
1: Yeah, I mean, I think for me, what's super alive in my spiritual path actually is nonviolent communication as a way to break through the calcification of traumas that are trapped in our body and redefining the way that we speak with each other. So, you know, you'll experience in the Western way of speaking with each other, it's very much based around judgments and demands. Judgments and demands. Basically, anything that anyone's ever saying is just thank you and please, thank you and please. So we're constantly always in this space of asking for something and giving something, no matter what we're doing in our life. It's always that balance, right? But what we've forgotten in this Western logical language is our feelings and how to communicate. And that comes in also with this grandmother time, but it also relates well to trauma, because if we can't access our feelings, we can't move that energy. So emotion is energy in motion. When we have trapped emotion, it's because we haven't figured out a way to release that in our body. And nonviolent communication is a tool and a technique that allows you to tap into observation of what's going on around you, how you feel about that, taking radical self-responsibility to fulfill your own needs and not ask for somebody else to step in and fulfill those needs. And then if you need those needs to be fulfilled by somebody and you can't do that, you request it, but you don't demand it. And so when we request, we're willing to hear a no, right? That's the difference between a request and a demand. And so our reactions become different from the way that we start communicating. And I fundamentally believe in this philosophy. I mean, I have a partner who is deeply feeling woman. She feels like, you know, greatly and is a highly sensitive person. And back in the olden days, our highly sensitive people were our priests, were our herbalists, were our well and connected beings who lived kind of more on the fringes of our community, but they were highly sensitive for a reason. You know, the monks that are in monasteries are often highly sensitive people because they feel deeply. And we all need to come back to feeling a little bit more deeply, because that's how we can release these traumas. And I really believe that we're in this 20-year precipice that's kind of just come about. We've moved into a time where it's time for us to do the upgrade. It's time for us to look at these traumas really significantly. I mean, not only as mob, I think it's actually like we look at our traumas every day as Indigenous people. That's something that actually we do. We sit with our traumas with our old people every day. We sit with the traumas of our aunts and uncles. But our non-Indigenous brothers and sisters aren't doing this work as well, you know, where they're sharing freely their pain and their grief and they're learning how to build ritual around it. I think tapping into our emotional intelligence as a collective on this continent is going to be what sees great change, and doing it in a way that is radically responsible, because we live in a culture of blame. And what we need to move towards is a culture of accountability, you know, which is that in any relationship that we start in our adult life, we have to remember that we are bringing all the traumas of our childhood to that. So that person's not ever actually doing anything to us, right? They're just triggering something that's already in the system. And that's where learning to communicate from a feeling and a body-based can help release these traumas. You know, there are many other tools too, like somatic therapies, dance practices, bringing yourself back into presence and prayer as a way to offer yourself to, you know, something greater and bigger than you. You know, the trust of gratitude and bringing gratitude into your life is also something I think is a bit of an antidote to trauma.
0: Yeah, it's interesting, isn't it? Like really deeply feeling into these spaces within our internal landscapes to release the trapped energy. And I sometimes wonder, yeah, what is it that helps? And I was just thinking then, like, safe space. I've just had an experience in the last few days, actually, where I really had to find my place and my safety within my body. And I could see myself wanting to look out to go, oh, I could go there, I could do this, I could do that. And I was like, my safety is deep, deep, deep down in here. So I realized too that what helps me feel safer in there is when I feel connected, like when I can tune in, I can feel my ancestors or the ancestors of the land and, you know, that direct connect to mother. So I just wanted to share, yeah, as you were yarning then, I felt like how important, again, it is, I think, for all of us to be connecting into our ancestral lineage, because I think that's where we gain a lot of empowerment and inner strength?
1: Absolutely. You know, like working and living and being back on country for me has been the safest thing in my body because I have a deep connection here, but also I reinforce that on a daily basis when I speak to my ancestors, when I thank the lands, when I look at the waters and I remember, oh, these are the same waters that my ancestors swam, bathed, drank and, you know, played in, and like how much deeper that connection could be, you know, for me, because I recognize that. But there's a common story here, right, which is that like we live in the water world, which is, you know, known as planet Earth. And I love this theme of the waters because even if you're not indigenous to this land, you know, there's a great remembering here that we live in a closed system. And that means that the water, the very water that runs all around this world, has always been here. It's always been in the planet. And water being something that moves around the entire planet, you know, it is something that doesn't stay on ancestral lands. It actually moves. And so while I look at the waters here, on water country, because Bundjalung is, you know, river nation, you know, I'm feeling that deep connection with my ancestors. But there is also an opportunity here for anybody to connect to the waters, to remember their ancestry, because it's the same waters, right, that connect all around the world, the same consciousness that connects all around the world. And if you go to the waters with the thought that your ancestors played, drank, swam, and bathed in those very waters, you might become more passionate about protecting those waters, because that's your very link back to your connection if you're not on your ancestral lands.
0: Wow, sis, that's magic, actually. Yeah. I'm just feeling that, because then it doesn't matter. Like, even I'm right, I'm Wiradjuri, I'm on Widjibal, I'm not on my country, and, yeah, I commune and feeling with country anytime, wherever I'm travelling, but that's just another level of deepening how we can connect, especially for non-Indigenous people, as you're saying. So thanks for sharing your wisdom and your water with us.
2: 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You're listening up to Decolonise, a podcast about Black sovereignty. Decolonise is about the well-being of everyone, Aboriginal, Torres Strait Islander and non-Indigenous. We all need to take part. It's time to decolonise, time to unsettle the settler, time for our internal revolution.
1: We're on the precipice of great change, and then there's this beautiful kind of energy coming through, I think, lots of people, but especially the younger generations, you know, with a real need to want to see change in their lifetime, just due to the many issues that we're facing as a global community here. But I would encourage people to remember that unless we do this decolonial work of unpacking the programming, we will be the people that pave the way to hell, because we will have not done the unpacking, and we will then be perpetuating the systems of the past in whatever revolutionary thing that we choose to bring forth, whatever creation we need to bring forth. And I think we see this a lot, you know, we see this a lot within charity models and that white savior complex, and, you know, how triggering that can be for our people, because it's a reflection of the mission managers and just a reflection of power and dominance and somebody outside of the community in general trying to fix the problem. And I always use this Alan Watts quote, which I think is quite great for the white savior complex, because Alan Watts talks about this monkey is sitting in a tree and he looks down at the river and he sees a goldfish. And he goes, oh my God, that goldfish is dying. I need to go get that goldfish out of the water, because of course the monkey is a tree dweller, and goes down and he picks out the goldfish and puts it on the banks of the river. And of course, what happens to that goldfish is he dies, right? And this is seen, we are perpetuating colonial harm in this country on a daily basis, because people are not checking where they're operating from power and control, where they're operating from demand, and where they're operating from a colonial mindset that is basically built on this transaction reality, right? So what can you give me in order for me to get something out of you? Until we unpack that programming and reflect and bring awareness to our patterns, then no matter what you create, we'll continue to do harm, because we need to look at ourselves first. We need to change and, you know, like really I'm just using all the quotes here, but Gandhi said it, right? Be the change you want to see in the world. You need to actively unpack your colonial programming, the way that you, see the world, or the colony has told you to see the world. My invitation is to smash that, like break that down, burn it, whatever you need to do, burn it to the ground, because rebuilding a foundation that's a decolonial way of seeing the world will bring great trust, abundance to your life, you know, and to be able to have great abundance and trust and gratitude in your life is what we're looking for. That is the decolonial mindset. It's one that shares, you know, it's one that shares power. It's one that shares resources. It's one that shares everything, you know, because in this unequal society that we've got, capitalism and, you know, what the colony has created, it's an equal society. We see the wealth gap getting bigger and bigger, you know. And so if we think that we're actually going to make change, it has to start with us. It has to start with unpacking this way of being, so that if we're coming from creation, if it's with our babies or our business or a new relationship, and we're unpacking those colonial programs of ownership, extraction, greed, you know, just look at what the colony perpetuates and figure out how those systems play out in your day-to-day life.

0: when I break this down, that, you know, the colony is very much an I way of being. That's what I'm hearing in what you're saying as well. And for me, even myself, do you know, I am mob, but I'm also being colonized, and my survival mechanisms go off, and sometimes I'll be like, I'll start moving more into the I. But I notice that just the consciousness of thinking we, when that fear comes up, helps me break some of that down. But the thing I think that we get to when we start breaking these and unpacking these conditionings that are so strong and so fear-driven is the discomfort. And I feel like there's a lot of non-Indigenous brothers and sisters who are philosophically on board and understand what, you know, we might be yarning about right here. But it's like, are you willing to take that next step and get uncomfortable? Because when we think we, yeah, it is, it, like, it sounds like a beautiful gesture, but it often means that I get uncomfortable because then I might be sharing my space more, or, you know, I can't control things maybe the way I did when I was working from my colonized mind.
1: Definitely control is a big thing here, right? You know, we want to keep things in control because we want to be safe, right? And that is a mechanism that we've used because the nuclear family has traumatized all of us, unfortunately. We're all walking around with abandonment issues because we didn't have enough parents to look after us, you know? And so when we come into relation, we're bringing those traumas to that space. And unpacking colonial program also cannot be done by yourself. You know, we work best in relation with each other. And that means, like, how do you show up and commit to being a relationship being? We are beings of relation, right? We develop these strong, intimate bonds with other human beings. And then our culture has told us when that is no longer serving us, or we're not on the right path, or a conflict arises that we cannot navigate, that we cut these people from our lives and we perpetuate abandonment wounds. That's actually what's playing out here. So then we're unable to lean into trust. Then we develop these binary concepts that people are good and bad, and we operate from a logical mindset rather than from our heart. And so the invitation is, how do you build relationships with people and allow those relationships to transform? You know, I guess I've been doing this work for a while now, so my two previous loves of my life are still very much in my life. All of the loves that I've ever had, I'm in contact with, some a little bit more than others. But it's because the hardest thing for me when I think about going through a breakup with somebody I love is not actually breaking up with them and not having them as my intimate partner. It's actually losing them in my life and how much I have put into that relationship and how much joy it has given me. And so, like, when we move into a decolonial way of relating, we don't destroy things. We don't destroy relationships because they don't work. And I just want to preface that I'm talking about relationships that are, you know, not abusive. And I'm just talking in the general concept of breaking up with people. And it's really about having to check the ego at the door, because what we've done in intimate relationships is create ownership with each other. And you can see this in marriage, but you also see this within the dynamic of my boyfriend, my girlfriend. Like, even the spell casting we're creating is that we get to control and demand from this person that they meet all of our needs. Well, that's not radical self-responsibility, is it? And, you know, radical self-responsibility is not about individuality at all. It's about living in community, because you have to be radically responsible if you want to live in community. It's why we see so many communities fail. It's like the lifelong dream that we all go back to the land, but we're not thinking about this radical self-responsibility. We're also, you know, quick to destroy rather than to forgive in our relations too, you know. And that's something that the decolonial mind is looking at and asking for, is that, how do you lean into forgiveness? How do you lean into transformation? How do you lean into unconditional love, even if it hurts? You know, even if seeing the person that you've loved and you've held for 20 years love and hold somebody else, how do you find joy in the fact that if you truly love that person and that brings them joy, that you trust that they are doing what's best for them? Radical self-responsibility.
0: Absolute. There's a couple of things sparking there for me. I want to touch on the joy before we finish this yarn as well. The other thing too I find really interesting in this construct, because it's something that I've been so intrigued by for a long time, is there's this radical self-accountability and this transformative lens that you're talking about, where we're looking for that heart space in these painful moments. I had a friend for a while, a young Kerala woman from India, who was deeply into researching matrifocality. And so in some of those communities, we were looking like women in Mongolia, and that the home was really built around, I'd say, you could say women, or these days I'd even just say non-sexual relationships. So the people in that home, which could be like 5 or 10 adults or whatever, and however many kids, built home, built gardens, and then they had lovers. Some of them would have, you know, a different one every week. Another one stayed with the same one for 20 years. But the romantic, intimate love never lived in the home.
1: Mm.
0: And so I used to think, like, this is the safety too. I think when you talk about the nuclear construct and everything we're navigating in this space, is that, you know, it is not reasonable to expect your romantic partner to be your whole community. And yet we're all looking for this safety. And so I feel like we put that need for safe home and community into one person. And then if the romance or the sexual nature of the relationship doesn't continue, then we're in this space of like, maybe it's time to move on in that nature with that person. But I've put all of my time and dreams into building this home, my safety, with you.
1: So what I find hilarious in this society a little bit is that we're such a results-based society, right? We're so science-based society, and science has proven to us that the nuclear family traumatizes human beings. Science has proven to us that 50% of marriages do not work, that monogamy is failing because people are being cheated on. Like, this is the science, and we don't listen to it when it comes to relations, but we listen to it when it comes to, you know, medicine and where we need to grow our food if we need to have lab food and vaccines, but we don't listen to it when it comes to relationships. Now, if the science is out and we're all so pro-science in this Western world, then where are we actually making the changes from the failures of this system that we have seen the results of?
0: Absolute, absolute.
1: And control is tricky to get rid of, you know. It's like, people love power. Power is one of the most seductive, I think, energies that encompasses this planet. And in order to give that power up, you know, I think we need to recognize that we'll be much lonelier if we reach for power than if we don't, you know?
0: And as you say, I think we've seen those stories time and again, people with all these perceived power who, you know, end up very ill and dying alone and all those stories. So that science is there too, isn't it? Just want to circle back to joy, because that really, I think, is a great spark that is another way of transcending trauma. That, like, we talk about these discomforts and the pains and everything, but I also find that when we can sit, what you're talking about, with these, that often then there are experiences then of joy that is really from a more fulfilled place, is my experience. And what I'm really feeling, and what I've been hearing mother call in me for a while now, because I've been making a lot of bush remedies and flower remedies, and yeah, I feel like she's been really saying to me, can I play again? You know, I have lots and lots of deep trauma that consumed me for a lot of years. But I'm really hearing mother call for us to really be in our black joy to heal.
1: Yeah, I mean, I think black joy along with the care economy has been the two components to our survival here in this country, really. You know, and I'll often talk about, like, you know, that nothing warms my heart more than to hear, like, the cackles of my aunties around the campfire. You know, no one laughs like a black woman, you know. And when that happens, it does something inside of my body that just means that I can't operate not in that joy when I hear that frequency from my elders or from those that I love around me. I think like the joy we get from also understanding when we can meet our needs in a simple way. Like we can choose to step outside if we're feeling like uncomfortable in a house. We can choose to sit by the waters. We can choose to walk somewhere on the earth. We can choose to eat. We can choose to drink water. We can choose to say no at any time. And when we really take that full autonomy back, there's great joy in that, because you realize that, oh wow, actually I'm so free in every moment to make a choice. And I say this to people I work with a lot, like when you're waking up, are you choosing to disconnect or are you choosing to connect? Because if you spend, you know, even 4 moments of the day just connecting with self, land, community, more than human kin, you'll get great joy from that. You know, when we allow our body to connect, what we're talking about is allowing our body to be in presence. What that does is calm our nervous systems, you know. And for those of you that don't know, like nature therapy, lighting a fire lowers cortisol, sitting by a river lowers blood pressure. These things are there for a reason, so that joy can come through us. Because when we're relaxed, we experience joy, right? When we're relaxed, we're much more out of the thinking brain. We're much more in the body. We're much more in this stillness. We're much more in the grandmother time, that grandmother energy. There will be so much joy when we relinquish the colonial programming that only allows us to think that we're here to suffer.
0: Well, I can definitely say it's brought me joy, like even in us sitting here and connecting. And I think this is what it does, doesn't it? It generates energy, generates love. It's a vibration. And yeah, I'm feeling way more lit after this yarn with you. And so, yeah, so deadly. And really, thank you for your wisdom and your water.
1: Google Bear.
0: You've been listening up to Decolonize, a podcast about Black sovereignty. Epic thanks to Titta Eleanor Bancroft for her water and wisdom. Music by Nadala, Colours of My People. This episode of Decolonize was recorded and produced on Bundjalung First Nations sacred lands in collab with Koori Mail. We acknowledge the lands on which we live and work, cared for by our traditional custodians for 80,000 plus years. We move together against the continuing genocide and colonisation of our peoples. Our sovereignty was never ceded. We endow deep respect to the bloodlines of this country. For full credits and info, head to decolonise.com.au or follow us on Insta. Song in black is for the dark, storm brewing,
2: injustice, here we come. Just my culture for me is that I'm black every single day. Doesn't matter where they see us when we're painted up. Oh, we're cultural. Like, I wear my ochre on the inside of me, and that's my morals. That's what gives me my morals, is that community, that connection. So for me, as a sovereign woman, I'm black every day, and that gives me my power.
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0: Hey you mob, Deb Spinks from Tribal Warrior. We are hosting a Melbourne Cup cruise Tuesday, November 3rd. 4.5 hours sailing our beautiful harbour, 12 p.m. to 4:30 p.m, boarding Eastern Pontoon. We have a buffet lunch, fashions on the harbour, competition with deadly prize for best dressed, music and dancing, and of course the big race on all four screens. For more information, email me, debbie@tribalwarrior.org.
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1: Hello, I'm Adam Evans with the NIRS News. 16 and 17-year-olds will soon be able to get their hands on pepper spray in the Northern Territory. The teens will be able to buy the pepper spray at 11 approved NT firearms dealers. The CLP government will also introduce legislation to permanently legalise pepper spray after the Territory's 12-month trial. Chief Minister Leah Fnocchiaro says the response to the trial has been fantastic. She says teachers will also be allowed to confiscate the spray under upcoming legislation. AI companies need to undergo independent safety checks, and security agencies need early access to new models. They're some of the recommendations from a bipartisan parliament inquiry investigating the new technology. The committees also urged the federal government to review Australia's copyright laws after speaking to representatives from OpenAI, Google and Microsoft.
2: Those recommendations have just been received and the government will certainly give them consideration. It's good to see some bipartisan work happening in this space.
1: That's Labor Senator Murray Watt speaking on the ABC. The committee is set to hand down its final report next month. Yolngu man Yiwa McGrath has been sworn into the Northern Territory Parliament as the new member for Mulka. The 35-year-old registered nurse from Elko Island won the recent by-election for Labor following the resignation of independent MP Yingya Guila. Mr. McGrath says he wants to give young Yolngu people a stronger voice and improve housing and health for Aboriginal people in remote communities. Football Australia has condemned fans who booed during the Welcome to Country at the Australia Cup final in Melbourne over the weekend. Some footy fans booed as Uncle Colin Hunter Jr. delivered the Welcome to Country before the match between South Melbourne and Melbourne Victory on Saturday. Football Australia says the behaviour was disrespectful and it doesn't reflect the values of the sport. Victoria Sports Minister and Melbourne's Lord Mayor has also criticised the fans involved. Communities across the US are commemorating Indigenous Peoples Day. The day was created as an alternative to Columbus Day to celebrate the proud history of Native groups across the country and highlight their ongoing fight for sovereignty and struggles with colonisation. Champion of Indigenous rights and member for the Turtle Mountain Band, Chippewa, Leonard Peltier, has told the independent US news program Democracy Now! It's an important day.
3: We want our freedom. Indigenous Day is another day for us to express these feelings, to let the world know that we're still here and we're going to stay here. You're not going to get rid of us.
1: And thousands of properties are still without power in Central Australia after yesterday's severe storms. Emergency services received dozens of calls for help in Alice Springs, where winds of up to 100 kilometres an hour damaged homes and brought down trees and power lines. NT's power provider, Power and Water, says crews worked throughout the night to complete repairs, but it can't provide an exact estimate for when electricity will be restored. Residents are being warned to stay away from fallen power lines, with more severe storms possible across Central Australia today. Some homes could be without power for days. We'll have more coming up next.
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1: To sport and in cricket, Australia is in a strong position with one day to play in the first test against South Africa in Durban. The Australians need six more wickets to win, while the hosts need to score another 319 runs to claim an unlikely victory. They'll resume on 4 for 102. Paceman Josh Hazlewood has taken two wickets, while Matt Renshaw has claimed his first test wickets. If you have any stories that you'd like to share with us, you can send us an email to news@nirs.org.au. That's news@nirs.org.au.
5: Merhaba, ben Mert Balkanlı. 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Burası harika insanlarla dolu. Herkese çok selam.

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6: Hello, I'm Adam Evans with the NIRS News. 16 and 17-year-olds will soon be able to get their hands on pepper spray in the Northern Territory. The teens will be able to buy the pepper spray at 11 approved NT firearms dealers. The CLP government will also introduce legislation to permanently legalise pepper spray after the Territory's 12-month trial. Chief Minister Leah Fnocchiaro says the response to the trial has been fantastic. She says teachers will also be allowed to confiscate the spray under upcoming legislation. AI companies need to undergo independent safety checks and security agencies need early access to new models. They're some of the recommendations from a bipartisan parliament inquiry investigating the new technology. The committees also urged the federal government to review Australia's copyright laws after speaking to representatives from OpenAI, Google and Microsoft.
7: Those recommendations have just been received and the government will certainly give them consideration. It's good to see some bipartisan work happening in this space.
6: That's Labor Senator Murray Watt speaking on the ABC. The committee is set to hand down its final report next month. Yolngu man Yiwa McGrath has been sworn into the Northern Territory Parliament as the new member for Mulka. The 35-year-old registered nurse from Elko Island won the recent by-election for Labor following the resignation of independent MP Yingu Guila. Mr. McGrath says he wants to give young Yolngu people a stronger voice and improve housing and health for Aboriginal people in remote communities. Football Australia has condemned fans who booed during the Welcome to Country at the Australia Cup final in Melbourne over the weekend. Some footy fans booed as Uncle Colin Hunter Jr. delivered the welcome to country before the match between South Melbourne and Melbourne Victory on Saturday. Football Australia says the behaviour was disrespectful and it doesn't reflect the values of the sport. Victoria's Sports Minister and Melbourne's Lord Mayor has also criticised the fans involved. Communities across the US are commemorating Indigenous Peoples Day. The day was created as an alternative to Columbus Day to celebrate the proud history of Native groups across the country and highlight their ongoing fight for sovereignty and struggles with colonisation. Champion of Indigenous rights and member for the Turtle Mountain Band, Chippewa, Leonard Peltier has told the independent US news program Democracy Now! It's an important day.
8: We want our freedom. Indigenous Day is another day for us to express these feelings, to let the world know that we're still here and we're going to stay here. You're not going to get rid of us.
6: And thousands of properties are still without power in Central Australia after yesterday's severe storms. Emergency services received dozens of calls for help in Alice Springs, where winds of up to 100 kilometres an hour damaged homes and brought down trees and power lines. NT's power provider, Power and Water, says crews work throughout the night to complete repairs, but it can't provide an exact estimate for when electricity will be restored. Residents are being warned to stay away from fallen power lines, with more severe storms possible across central Australia today. Some homes could be without power for days. We'll have more coming up next.
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6: To sport and in cricket, Australia is in a strong position with one day to play in the first test against South Africa in Durban. The Australians need six more wickets to win, while the hosts need to score another 319 runs to claim an unlikely victory. They'll resume on 4 for 102. Paceman Josh Hazlewood has taken two wickets, while Matt Renshaw has claimed his first test wickets. If you have any stories that you'd like to share with us, you can send us an email to news@nirs.org.au. That's news@nirs.org.au.
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11: And today, one of the guests I have is...
12: I hate interviewing.
13: I'm pretty good. How are you?
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15: Recognised internationally.
11: First Nations artist and a proud Gadigal man.
16: I'm Aaron. Nice to speak to you again.
17: You're letting people know that you're appreciating them.
11: Yeah, good, good. Thanks so much for joining
17: appreciate
11: us
17: them.
11: This afternoon. I realise you
16: sure
11: have a
16: can, brother.
11: Very
16: how you
11: tight
16: doing?
11: And
16: busy
11: schedule. Today we're talking music, identity, creativity, and what it makes to carve out your own lane.
17: Even though I'm not in the biggest position yet.
15: Emerging artists, emerging artists around. I don't see myself stopping anytime soon. Good things happen. People like my song. Shamelessly plugging yourself. You also never know who's in the crowd with you.
11: Could I ask though, like, okay, cool.
13: When I heard it back, I was like, oh my God, they put my laugh in there.
17: You know, like, you got to build that community.
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13: Yeah, sounds good.
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11: Who's your mob, where you're from, and whereabouts in the country are you?

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Good afternoon, and what a turnaround. 13 degrees gone and the rain has set in. Newcastle's the warmest at 24 degrees. Sydney and the Central Coast, 22. Parramatta, 21. The Shoalhaven, 19. The Blue Mountains, just 18. This is the wettest day of the week by a long way. Sydney, the Central Coast, Newcastle and the Shoalhaven are all on a 100% chance of rain. Parramatta and the mountains, 95%. Falls of anywhere from 6 up to 30 millimetres, with thunderstorms possible through the morning and afternoon. Southerlies, 15 to 30 kilometres an hour behind the change. Roads will be wet and visibility patchy. Headlights on, leave a gap and give yourself extra time. Tonight, Newcastle, 14 degrees. Sydney and the Central Coast, 13. Parramatta and the Shoalhaven, 11. And the Blue Mountains, down to 5.

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1: 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Peace. A little bit.

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4: Hello, I'm Adam Evans with the NIRS News. Connecting with traditional Indigenous language and culture can help First Nations children and teenagers avoid the youth justice system. That's what the CEO of the Australian Literacy and Numeracy Foundation, Anne Holland, says. She's among First Nations experts from 12 communities gathering in Darwin this week to explore language revitalisation, teaching and learning. Ms. Hollands used to be the National Children's Commissioner. She says some of the First Nations children she encountered in the role had similar stories.
5: What was missing in their lives was that deep sense of connection and belonging. You know, the ones that are falling into trouble with antisocial behaviours and experiencing difficulties. So it's very important to connect them with their communities, and language is one way of doing that.
4: A new trial in Western Australia will limit the amount of screen time for students at some schools. The Back to Basics program will begin in 10 public schools from the start of next year. Children from kindergarten to year two will take part. Each school will receive $50,000 to buy teaching materials that don't require a screen. Students will still use devices for technology lessons and for the national NAPLAN tests, which are now online. An international report last month found that numeracy and literacy levels among students in Australia are at the lowest level. The central Australian town of Alice Springs is still recovering after thunderstorms yesterday afternoon, and more may be on the way. Around 9,000 homes lost power and emergency services responded to 47 calls for help.
6: A little hard to say what those peak wind speeds would have been. The weather station that we have, which is just on the outskirts of the town itself, recorded a top wind gust of 96 kilometres an hour, but looking at some of the footage and the pictures of those trees that were ripped up, I reckon there was probably some stronger winds.
4: That was Angus Hines from the Weather Bureau. Power has been restored to 5,500 customers across the region. 3,500 customers are still without electricity. The body of a woman found in a cattle dip in northern New South Wales has been identified as missing grandmother Yvonne Weir. The 73-year-old disappeared 8 months ago and her death has been treated as a homicide. Trail bike riders found her body at Tarragon last Monday, submerged in a cattle dip. Miss Weir was last seen in February near Mooloolambah, and police urge anyone with information to come forward. We'll have more coming up next.
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4: Palestinians will have to wait until September next year for their first general election in 20 years. It was planned for next month, but President Mahmoud Abbas has postponed it. The delay has been blamed on Israeli attacks and restrictions on bringing election observers and material into Gaza. Australia's Foreign Minister Penny Wong says it's disappointing and the Palestinian Authority should conduct the vote soon as possible. She says credible elections are part of the reform commitments the authority has given to other countries. France has also urged the authority to rethink the move, saying it denies Palestinians a chance to have their say at the ballot box. To sport, and one of the jerseys Michael Jordan wore in the 1998 NBA Finals has sold for a record price. Hunt Auctions has confirmed the buyer paid $14 million, which is about 20 million Australian, in a private sale. It's the most ever paid for basketball memorabilia and the second highest price for a game-worn jersey in any sport. Babe Ruth's famous New York Yankees top from Game 3 of the 1932 World Series sold for more than $24 million USD, which is more than $34 million Australian dollars. If you have any stories that you'd like to share with us, you can send us an email to news@nirs.org.au. That's news@nirs.org.au.
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0: 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I'm the Solstice Workers Party candidate for vice president in the United States elections. 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

0: Good afternoon, and what a turnaround. 13 degrees gone and the rain has set in. Newcastle's the warmest at 24 degrees. Sydney and the Central Coast, 22. Parramatta, 21. The Shoalhaven, 19. The Blue Mountains, just 18. This is the wettest day of the week by a long way. Sydney, the Central Coast, Newcastle and the Shoalhaven are all on a 100% chance of rain. Parramatta and the mountains, 95%. Falls of anywhere from 6 up to 30 millimetres, with thunderstorms possible through the morning and afternoon. Southerlies, 15 to 30 kilometres an hour behind the change. Roads will be wet and visibility patchy. Headlights on, leave a gap and give yourself extra time. Tonight, Newcastle, 14 degrees. Sydney and the Central Coast, 13. Parramatta and the Shoalhaven, 11. And the Blue Mountains, down to 5.
1: 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I'm a Bundjalung woman and you're listening to Currie Radio.
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3: Yana, this is Rudy Bremer. I'm a Gamilaroi woman and the host of Away, made right here on Gadigal Country. 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

movement swept across Australia in the 1960s. Many people fought for their basic human rights. The right to walk into shops, cinemas, try on clothes, swim in a public pool, to buy a cuppa from a local cafe, and of course the right to vote. They are part of the movement changing the world. One man, Eddie Kweke Mabo, took the fight to the highest establishments in the land. He challenged the most powerful laws of the country. A legacy of a courageous man, a freedom fighter, a deep thinker, a free spirit, a father, son and brother. A person connected to the history and a visionary that saw long into the future.

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12: Hello, I'm Adam Evans with the NIRS News. Alice Springs residents are being warned of further thunderstorms as emergency services continue to clean up after yesterday's wild weather. There were no reported injuries yesterday, but Assistant Police Commissioner James Gray Spence says people need to remain vigilant.
13: In the next 48 hours, the system will still be hanging around southern parts of the NT, potentially further out west of Alice Springs. But for now, for the next 24 hours, let's stay vigilant, let's stay focused, let's keep looking after each other and be prepared for more weather this afternoon and stay alert through Secure NT and the official channels.
12: Yesterday's thunderstorms cut power to around 9,000 homes. Around 3,500 customers are still waiting to be reconnected. Learning traditional languages help First Nations people know who they are. That's what the CEO of the Australian Literacy and Numeracy Foundation, Anne Holland, says. The foundation's hosting a gathering of First Nations language experts this week in Darwin. Ms. Holland says the loss of traditional languages is a concern.
14: And that has very serious consequences for well-being of the members of the community, and particularly when you think about young people. We know that language and identity are very much linked to that. It's all part of that sense of belonging and self-worth.
12: A month after Australia recorded its weakest reading and maths results on record, Western Australia is moving to limit screen time in primary school classrooms. The state government has announced a six-month trial limiting screen time for children ranging from kindergarten to year two. 10 public schools taking part from next year will receive $50,000 in funding for classroom supplies. Premier Roger Cook says he wants classrooms to be places for conversation and questioning. He says devices shouldn't be the starting point of every lesson. A body found submerged in a cattle dip in northern New South Wales has been identified as missing woman Yvonne Weir, who went missing 8 months ago. The 73-year-old grandmother of 10 was last seen in Mwilimba in February before trail bike riders discovered her body at Terragon last Monday. Police say her family is devastated by the news, saying their grief is unimaginable. Her death is now being treated as a homicide. We'll have more coming up next.
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12: To sport and in the AFL, new North Melbourne defender Nick Blakey has apologised for events that led to the Sydney Swans suspending him for the season. The Kangaroos and Swans have finished a trade today that sends Blakey to North Melbourne in exchange for draft picks. Blakey was among five Swans players stood down for breaching the club standards in Melbourne after a win in August. In a statement, Blakey says he knows he needs to win back people's trust and he's thanked North Melbourne for helping him move forward and make a fresh start. The Swans say they wish him the best as he continues his career at the Roos. Meanwhile, the Chicago Bulls jersey Michael Jordan wore in the second game of the 1998 NBA Finals has found a new home. Hunt Auctions says a Miami real estate investor bought the signed jersey for $14 million, which is about 20 million Australian dollars. It's the most ever paid for basketball memorabilia. Michael Jordan scored 37 points in that game to lead the Bulls to a 93-88 win over the Utah Jazz. Now for a look at the capital city weather for tomorrow. Showers in Magange and Brisbane with a top of 25. 19 and cloudy on Gadigal Country, Sydney, while it's 18 and partly cloudy on Ngunnawalgambri Country, Canberra. 16 and cloudy in Nam, Melbourne, and cloudy in Nipaluna, Hobart with a max of 16. A top of 20 and partly cloudy in Tundunya, Adelaide. A late shower around 32 degrees for Boorloo, Perth. And a possible shower for Garamilla, Darwin with a top of 34. If you have any stories that you'd like to share with us, you can send us an email to news@nirs.org.au. That's news@nirs.org.au.
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0: Good afternoon, and what a turnaround. 13 degrees gone and the rain has set in. Newcastle's the warmest at 24 degrees. Sydney and the Central Coast, 22. Parramatta, 21. The Shoalhaven, 19. The Blue Mountains, just 18. This is the wettest day of the week by a long way. Sydney, the Central Coast, Newcastle and the Shoalhaven are all on a 100% chance of rain. Parramatta and the mountains, 95%. Falls of anywhere from 6 up to 30 millimetres, with thunderstorms possible through the morning and afternoon. Southerlies, 15 to 30 kilometres an hour behind the change. Roads will be wet and visibility patchy. Headlights on, leave a gap and give yourself extra time. Tonight, Newcastle, 14 degrees. Sydney and the Central Coast, 13. Parramatta and the Shoalhaven, 11. And the Blue Mountains, down to 5.
1: Ain't so sunny, no. I'm more a gloomy cloud because my ex

0: 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I am from a crew called De La Soul, LI's Finest, and you are in tune to the sounds going through your ear from Corey Radio, live and deadly. Peace.
1: Hey, you mob. 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Then come on down to Illawarra Tony Mundine Gym at the Block Red Fan. 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

0: Okay, Kuri Radio 93.7 FM, Make It Tracks. This afternoon we have an awesome guest. You have to be living under a rock to know that Young Miller has won The Voice for 2026. So Deadly Brother's on the air. How are you, Russ?
1: Yeah, I'm good, bro. Thanks for having me.
0: Yes, Deadly has. Now, this is the first time we've had a yarn, so I've got to ask, where are you from, who's your mob, and where in the country are you?
1: Yeah, so I'm up in Darwin, NT. My mob is based out of Litchfield, and I'm a proud Murrunungu man.
0: Deadly. It's great to have you on Making Tracks, and it's been a good few days now since you've won, so it's been great to grab you. How you been feeling? How you been travelling?
1: Oh, bro, I can't tell you, eh? It's just all mixed emotions, man. Like, sometimes I wake up and I'm like, I've just won The Voice. Like, I kind of forget it. But I just feel so grateful, bro. And it's just such an overwhelming feeling, but with joy, happiness, nervousness. It's everything in one.
0: I was watching, and just that time where you guys were all sitting there getting ready to hear the winner, and all your mob was around you, and it felt like forever. Like, what was going through your head?
1: Oh, bro, you said it, bro. It felt forever, man. Like, the anticipation that was killing me, bro. And I was just thinking, oh, just say someone's name, you know? And yeah, I was so nervous, bro, because, like, I've gotten this far and I had a lot of people depending on me. So I just wanted to take the trophy home for the mob, you know, just to have something so we're proud of. We've got a trophy here because there's not a lot of good things that come out of where I'm from, just like many places. So to bring that trophy home, just it meant the world, bro.
0: Deadly. So the reaction at home been pretty good since you've won? Pretty high? Pretty, everyone's happy?
1: Oh, bro, you can't imagine. I can't walk out my door, bro.
0: Nice. Look, Mel C, what was it like hanging with her? Is she pretty deadly?
1: Oh, bro, she's proper deadly, bro. She's just the most humble and genuine person you'll meet. Like, in a star like her, you just wouldn't think she'd be so grounded as she is, you know. She was just crying every time I'd come up on stage, and I'm thinking, is she crying because I suck, or is she crying because I'm good? But she's just so humble, bro, and to be in her presence and to hear her knowledge that she was telling me, it was amazing. So I just tried to take in every single moment I could.
0: Nice. Look, I've been doing a little bit of social media checking out, and you had like a post the other day about what happens if your dream comes true, and you know, you had this full music in the background and it had a full montage of you, and I had to stop and think. I mean, you've been pushing this for a long time, like your craft, your art, and your message. And at that moment, did you feel like it was a dream? Did you feel like it was real? Was it something that you were just like, oh, hang on a second, do I deserve to be here? All that kind of stuff. What was going through the head?
1: Yeah, bro, it was just everything. All the hard times, all the struggles outside of music. You know, it just kind of felt like in that moment, everything has paid off. You know, all my family who have passed away, people went to heaven believing in me, bro, you know, and just have that moment there just solidified everything that I've been through, bro, and like everything's worth it. You know, and this is what I tell the young ones, don't be shame, be game, you know, there's always a light at the end. I was in the dark and I found the light, and in that moment it felt like I was there.
0: Thank you for sharing that, bros. That's really nice to hear. Just moving ahead, I don't want to like move away from The Voice, because look, it's something that will stay with you forever. But you've got new music coming out very soon as well, so we just want to hear about that. What's happening with that? The new single, Lethal, is that coming out in October? It's coming out in a couple of days.
1: Yeah, no, so that'll be coming out next week, Wednesday. So I don't know how much days, I think that's like 4 days, 5 days.
0: Yep.
1: But yeah, Lethal, that'll be coming out on Wednesday, so stay tuned for that. I put a lot of effort and work into that song, so I can't wait for everyone to hear it.
0: Yeah, how was it balancing between The Voice and producing this song?
1: Oh, bro, it was actually easier than I thought, because I just wanted everything so much more as I progressed to the next stages, and I just tell stories, bro, through my music. We've been doing this for 60,000 years. I'm just doing it in a different way. So it kind of just came naturally, and I was just speaking about everything as I was progressing. So Yeah.
0: Yeah, Dilly. Look, I've got a couple of questions left. I know you guys are getting amongst it and you're pretty busy at the moment. So there's been a lot of yarning about the NRL. Can you
1: yeah.
0: Is there anything happening on that front? We want to know.
1: Yeah, look, we don't know anything yet. It's all I can say is it's in the air. My name's being spoken about. And I've seen a lot of hype online. I'd love to do it. We just don't know at this stage.
0: All right. You know but you can't say, or you just don't know?
1: No, I actually don't know. I promise you, bro.
0: Finally, look, thanks again. Where to from here? What's next for you?
1: Music, EPs, new studio where I'm from, and just making my people better.
0: Love your work, bros. Thanks so much for coming on Making Tracks and get amongst it. And best wishes to all you mob up there, bro.
1: Nah, thank you, brother. Thanks for having me.
0: Deadly ass.
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Auntie Evie here in Gubby Gubby Country, wishing Koori Radio a wonderful, happy 25th anniversary. Lots of love to all of you. Bye.

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9: 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Live and deadly. I got a couple of brothers over here. All they do is just torment me and laugh at me, you know. But that is, my name is James Michael Woody Welch, or number 36. I spent my sentence in the Kintyre Boys' Home. I am very proud to be here today to be able to talk about the trauma that they put upon me. They tried to breed our people out. They got no bloody chance of breeding me out. I've got quite a few grandchildren and great-grandchildren now.
10: Was that all on the book?
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0: There.
1: Tomorrow's tears. No more, no more, the old one said, as he closed his eyes and shook his head. I could see the glitter of unchecked tears gently roll down his cheeks to wash away fears of days to come and the days that are here, of days gone by and memories held dear. No more, no more, from the trembling lip, as I held his hand in my childish grip. To ease the pain of his aching heart, I stroked his head and kissed his brow. Then I shared his grief and I shared his sorrow when he cried alone his tears for his yesterday. And I cried for my tomorrow.
2: Ah, beautiful. Welcome to the Deadly Human Rights Show. I'm DJ Barty Girl and this is Crew Radio 93.7 FM on your radio dial if you've just tuned in. 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And you can only share it by talking, I think. If you talk it up. I run into a lot of people that, I listen to Koori Radio. They love it because it's different to any other radio show out there, any other radio out there. And they love the diversity that they get on Koori Radio. I'm DJ Barty Girl, and we are coming live and deadly here from Redfern, from the studios here, and on Gadigal country. And I want to pay my deepest respects to the Gadigal people, the elders, past and present, of the Eora Nations. I'm very grateful that, you know, we can be here on this land and be able to do this show and talk about a subject that I'm very passionate about, which is human rights, which covers many, many subjects. It's to do with it's to do with family. It's to do with work. It's to do with health. It's to do with sports. It's to do with art. It's to do with music. It's to do with business. It's to do with you. And that's why we love talking about the subject on this radio show here, called Deadly Human Rights. And boy, do we have a show for you tonight. We've got Paul the Apostle, who's back in the studio. Hi, yes, Paul.
3: I'm here, and it's good to be back because I've had a couple of weeks there of a bit of sickness. So
2: yes.
3: It's good to be back here in beautiful downtown Redfern. Look, there's been lots happening in those few weeks, which we'll talk about tonight. Things like lots of things happening in sport. The knockout was on, and you know, there's lots to talk about. So, yeah, it's good to be here. It's good to grab a quick coffee before we started and to see Uncle Bruce Shillingsworth.
2: We had a bit of a yarn.
3: Uncle, if you tuned in, he most likely is tuned in.
2: Yeah, he's a great supporter of the show, actually.
3: Yeah,
2: very big supporter.
3: He's a great elder and a bit of a character. So yeah, it's good to be here, Andrea. And it's interesting, isn't it? Because yesterday was hot, like 35 degrees. I mean, today it's cold and people have got their beanies on and, you know, stuff. But it's, you know, it's
2: we're trying not to be miserable.
3: I know, right? There you go. But look, you know, yes.
2: Yeah, but, you know, the way I look at it is the trees are getting watered, the plants are getting watered, the buildings are getting cleaned, the streets are getting cleaned. Dry carefully, folks, and cover yourself up, you know. That's the other thing.
3: Well, you get your umbrella. And it poured last night, right through the night last night, where I am in Inner West. It absolutely pelted down. But as you say, it's good, Andrew, because it cleans up the environment a little bit, which is
2: it does.
3: Not a bad thing. You know?
2: It certainly does. And we have a couple of guests that have already joined us in here in the studio, but I'm about to introduce you. So Jack Zane, he's the Vision Personal Training Marrickville. Hi, Jack. Welcome.
4: Hello, guys. Hi. I'm so grateful to be here.
2: I know Paul invited you to come on the show, and he was excited to get you on the show, and now you're excited to be here. This is great. And you're about personal training and health and fitness, and so we want to get into that conversation, so that'd be good.
4: Yeah, I'd love to talk about it.
2: Yeah.
4: We are based in Marrickville. I mean, yeah. I'm one of the franchisees, but I've got the business for about 15 months.
2: Okay.
4: Yeah, and since I took over, the business has really grown. We built a community pretty much from scratch.
2: Wow.
4: So it was good to finally, you know, telling everyone about us because we have a community and And Paul, the other day, actually came into the studio and then have a, you know, we have a cooking demonstration, and he actually joined that.
2: Wow, a cooking demonstration. Yeah, okay, yeah. Well, we've got something exciting to talk about there. Food, which I love that subject. And your assistant who's in here, Stefan Nung, is it? Nung?
0: Stefan Nguyen. Hi guys, how you doing today?
2: Yeah.
0: I'm a personal trainer at Vision PT Marrickville, and it's great fun to be here tonight.
2: Excellent. It's great to have you here as well.
0: Thanks.
2: All right. And folks, we just had a poem there by Auntie Mary Duro, an elder, and that poem that we had there was Tomorrow's Tears. And we had a song there by Auntie Evie Pickler, the gorgeous Auntie Evie Pickler. I spent some time with her the other day, and thank you for allowing us to be able to play your song every week, Auntie Evie. It's called Attitude of Gratitude, which I think we could all do a little bit of, even myself. Sometimes I say to myself, you know, Andrea, you got to have a bit more of a, you know, gratitude for more people. So I have to slap myself over the wrist sometimes and look at myself as well. So I love that message. All right, we're going to have the sports report straight after this from Paul the Apostle. And we're going to put on a song here, Uncle Kutcher Edwards, Muddy Muddy Man. Yep. And
3: I think so. Yeah,
2: Muddy Muddy Man. And he's been on this show as well a couple of times, actually, Uncle Kutcher Edwards, an amazing artist and storyteller and songwriter. And he's a cousin of Mark Monk Ross as well. So
3: yeah, he is. That's right.
2: Talented family. Very talented.
3: And he's an incredibly talented man, Uncle Kutcher.
2: Absolutely. And this is called Mother Tongue from his album there. Enjoy, folks.

0: Maraire, Maraire, Nyengatin, Nabunanala, Maraire, Nyengatin, Kukingalala, Maraire, Waripa, Waripa, Oa.
1: Ah, what a legend he is. That was the wonderful Uncle Kutcher Edwards with Mother Tongue. And don't you just get swept away there when you're listening to that song? Anyway, we're here in the studio on the Deadly Human Rights Program. I'm DJ Buddy Girl and Paul the Apostle. So how is it in the sports? We haven't had a sports report for a little while, have we? Because we've both been sick.
2: I haven't been here, so there's been a few things happening, obviously. And it's yeah, it's always great to hear Uncle Kutcher. What a performer. What a legend. I mean, I've seen him on Rockwiz. I've seen him perform at the Maya Music Bowl in front of 30,000 people. Oh, he's very, very good and very decent too. Look, there's been lots of sport happening over the last few weeks. Look, I say this every week. There's a lot of sport goes on in Australia every single weekend and every week. And so a few weeks ago, we watched the AFL Grand Final, which was, I thought was great. I mean, oh, gee, how could it be so close like that? I was looking at the last minute thinking, oh, what, Brisbane going to win this?
1: It looks like it was going to go one way, didn't it?

0: They just won at the last minute, and that their coach Chris Fagan, what an amazing coach! 3 years in a row, Brisbane have taken the title.
1: Yeah.
0: Brisbane or Fitzroy, whichever you want to call them. But then Chris Fagan retired after that, which I kind of get, because look, how much more can you do, right? You won three.
1: You went again.
0: So he's given away. Their entertainment and the pre-game was absolutely spectacular. They had Kylie Minogue.
1: And oh, she yeah.
0: was really, really good. Yeah. So it was really great. Then we saw the NRL Grand Final, which was the long weekend, which was last weekend. And look, I thought the entertainment was really average. I mean, the Roosters got up and won in both the men's and the women's. And good on them. Look, I'm not going to be sour grapes about the Roosters winning. I've got to say, though, when are the NRL going to make them contribute to the game like all the other clubs have to? Like, they've got no juniors, they've got no women's pathway, yet here they are with a women's team. A club like my club, South, don't have a women's side, yet have a pathway from under fives right to opens. I'm not sure if that's legitimate. I'm not sure if that's very good. I mean, Nick, the CEO of the NRL was saying, instead of having the entertainment, because the entertainment was pretty poor in my opinion, and Channel 9 did a terrible job on the actual broadcasting, because even right from the Welcome to Country and then the entertainment, the voices weren't in sync with their mouths. So it was all out of whack, which was really unprofessional.
1: Oh, yeah, that's unprofessional.
0: They used Jai Arrow again. Look, I think it's great to recognise Jai Arrow, but I don't think it was good to use him again to do that before the game. But look, people got various opinions on it. You know, Peter Vellante says, oh, the money that we saved on paying this Tones and I, we'll put that $1 million into junior development. Well, yeah, I'm sorry, Mr. Vellante, that's not enough. That's not really enough. You know, when you look at it, South Sydney Juniors spend $2.5 million per year on junior development. That's from one district.
1: Wow.
0: And here's the governing body saying, we'll put $1 million in. But they want to be putting $20 million a year into junior development, so to grow the game right out in the country areas.
1: Yeah.
0: Adding Canamel and Coonabarabran and Moree, et cetera, et cetera, et cetera.
1: That's where you get your players from, isn't it, out of the country?
0: The NRL seems to think that you wave a wand and the players just magically appear.
1: No, they get developed.
0: Well, yeah, they forget all the parents who cook barbecues and sell raffle tickets in the local pubs and all that, right, and work in the canteen.
1: Support them, get them up out of bed.
0: Get them up, take them to training two nights a week, take them to their game early on Sunday mornings when they'd probably rather stay at home and read the paper. But that's what parents do, so, you know, it's not, from the NRL's perspective, not enough, not good enough. You need to invest in junior league. And I've been saying this all year, as you know, Andrew.
1: Yeah, you have.
0: And the Roosters should be made at least put $2.5 to $3 million a year into junior development. If they don't have their own juniors, we'll send them out to a country area where they can develop the juniors.
1: Yeah, exactly.
0: You know, South Sydney Juniors aren't the biggest, but they're one of probably the best run. 3,500 kids playing junior rugby league, which is great. Now, the Currie Knockout was held up there at Raymond Terrace. A successful weekend had by all. About 40,000 people turned up to watch the Currie Knockout.
1: Great.
0: With War, as they call themselves, Wiradjuri, Aboriginal Rivers took out the men's, Yowies took out the women's.
1: Yep.
0: So the next year on the long weekend, the Currie Knockout will be hosted by Wiradjuri Aboriginal Missions. Aboriginal Rivers, pardon me, I correct myself there.
1: Yeah.
0: So now there's lots of rivers in that territory, I've got to tell you. Like, I can think of quite a few. There's
1: so where there's a few rivers to come together?
0: Oh, yeah.
1: That area?
0: I think, I'm not sure if the Murray comes, but the Murray's on the borderline of Wiradjuri, I think. Then there's there's so many quite big rivers, and that's obviously who they take their name from. But they will host it. Now, they've got a multitude of places they can host it. They could host it in Wagga. They could host it in Griffith.
1: Yeah.
0: They get hosted at Mudgee. They get hosted at Bathurst, in Dubbo. All those areas come under Wiradjuri.
1: Yeah. What's your favourite spot?
0: Well, look, I think it'd be great to hold it out in Mudgee, you know, because they've got that beautiful new sporting complex being built.
1: Oh, okay.
0: There's plenty of motels in Mudgee. It's not that far from Sydney, so I think Mudgee would be a good choice.
1: They can hold a big whole bunch of people there,
0: absolutely. I mean, and look, Wagga Wagga's the same. There's a motel on every corner there. Dubbo the same. So they're spoiled for choices. But well done to Wiradjuri Aboriginal Rivers for getting up and winning and then being able to host the... host the Currie Knockout. Now, this weekend, look, I'm not a big car racing fan, but I watched a little bit of it at Mount Panorama, the Bathurst 1000 race. And I don't understand how do you understand the fact that the leading car, this young chap called Anton Di Pasquale, On the last lap, he runs out of petrol. Now, he's leading the race. He runs out of petrol, right? And the bloke coming second, of course, wins the race.
1: Because there's a car stop before the line or something, does it?
0: Yeah, it was going up the hill. Now, apparently, I heard them say that if he had stayed in the pit for a further 0.8 of a second, can you believe they would have got a bit of extra
1: petrol? A bit more petrol in there. Mm.
0: Now, it seems that there was one of these marshalling cars, called after you, Marshall, that goes out and they sort of slow the race down. Now, had that have not happened, he might have had enough petrol to win it, but one of those things, 0.8 of a second for the little bit of petrol that you could put into the car, you would have had enough, but he didn't. It was not caused by the driver, but actually caused by the pit crew or the management, whoever it is, who does all those statistics, who studies how much petrol will last so long, and they made a mistake. Anyway, I feel sorry for them, but Dick Johnson Racing is the team that won it. Dick Johnson's been around for years and years and years. A bloke called Brody Kostecki. He won it, and apparently he's pretty good from all intents and purposes. This Thursday night, the Rugby League World Cup commences. So all of you people whinging out there saying, oh, there's no Rugby League, we're sick of it already, like it's just finished, and they're, oh, we can't bring on next March. Well, the Rugby League World Cup starts this Thursday.
1: I actually like the World Cup.
0: Yeah, well, I think it should be quite good. Mm-hmm. This Thursday night, the big blockbuster game will be here at Allianz Stadium, Australia versus New Zealand. That'll be a beauty.
1: Oh, my favourite team's playing, New Zealand.
0: Well, yeah, and it's interesting because First Nations man, who I think is great, Dane Gagai, is playing for New Zealand. So one of his parents must be Maori. And then also, so is Kalen Ponga as well, playing for New Zealand. So it'll be interesting. Both of them qualify to play for Australia or New Zealand, but I think the Australian side would be pretty hard to get into.
1: Do you know the Indigenous players for the Australian team?
0: There's Latrell Mitchell.
1: He'll be playing for them, will he?
0: Playing. There's a few. There's quite a lot playing, actually.
1: Wow.
0: First Nations men playing, yes. And women.
1: Yeah, look out for them.
0: That will be this week. And you can, if you want to watch that, you can watch it on free-to-air. Channel 7 will be hosting all the games as of this Thursday night. Now, this weekend is the big, big event, the big sporting event for those who love horse racing. It's the Everest, the mighty Everest. And look, a few interesting facts about the Everest. I understand that to enter your horse, a bit out of my league, might be all right for you, Jack, but I think it's $750,000 entry fee for your horse to go in.
1: Really?
0: But the first prize is $7 million, second prize $2.9 million, third prize
1: We're in the wrong business.
0: Now, yeah. The trophy is worth $625,000. The trophy, right?
1: Wow. But they just hold on to the trophy, don't they?
0: I think whoever wins the Everest gets to keep that trophy.
1: Yeah, and then it gets passed on to the next.
0: No, they don't pass it on. You get to keep it.
1: You get to keep that one.
0: It's encrusted in diamonds and all. It's made by that jeweller over in Leichhardt. He's been doing that sort of stuff for years. Now, the horse to watch is, of course, this horse who won it last year called Kai Ying Rising, like the best horse in the world. He's amazing, and he's trained by Australian David Hayes. He mostly lives in Hong Kong, that horse.
1: Yeah.
0: But he's won more than $30 million. So if he wins the Everest on Saturday, that'll take his tally up to $37 million he's won. He's amazing, just really amazing.
1: Wow.
0: Have a look at that Everest on Saturday afternoon at Royal Randwick. All roads lead to Royal Randwick. There'll be 50,000 people singing Sweet Caroline prior to the Everest starting. And there's some good horses running, but that Kai Ying Rising, I don't think anyone can beat that horse. Good on them. And I hope it's a good day for everybody out there. That's sort of a bit all from me on that kind of topic tonight of sport. But it's great to have my friend Jack here and Stefan. And, you know, I was saying earlier, I met Jack and became friends through him being on social media. Who's this bloke? Like, here he is spruiking his business there. Yeah. And it just goes to show how marketing of anything has such good results, doesn't it?
1: That was just on Facebook. He wasn't doing it.
0: Yes. Yeah. And see, I'm involved with the junior football club, which I really started when my son played. My son's 34, right? But when my son was about 9 or 10, we started this football club, the Newtown Junior Jets. And we're trying to build it up. Over the years, it's dropped off a little bit. I saw Jack helping other businesses around Marrickville. I thought, hey, I'm going to ask him the question of really a junior football club. And the answer was yes. And then we've been friends ever since.
1: Oh, wow.
0: And it's amazing how you meet people and you become associated with them and whatever the reason might be.
1: Yeah.
0: Well, I know. We'll talk a bit more about
1: that. Well, I'm excited to hear more about that. Yes. Definitely.
0: Yeah. Jack's a marketer.
1: Yes, marketer.
0: He gets out and talks to people. that. I mean, that in itself is a good thing, you know.
1: Yeah, excellent.
0: Yeah.
1: All right, and we also have Marshall in the studio as well. Hi, Marshall. Yes,
2: good evening, Andrea.
1: How are you? You love coming in, don't you?
2: I have missed you, yes. Yes.
1: Excellent, and we've missed you as well.
2: Thank you.
1: And so nice to have you in here.
2: Yes. Yeah. Yes.
1: Excellent, joining us. All right, well, we're going to put on a song here called Ye Lull, and this song is, there's a number of artists in that one. I'll share it with you shortly after this, but it's called Ye Lull. It's got Archie Roach, Paul Kelly, Christine Arnoux, a whole bunch of other artists, and we'll go over those after this. Enjoy, folks. Don't go anywhere. This is Cree Radio 93.7 FM on your radio dial, and this is the Deadly Human Rights Program.
3: Kate Blanchett, on location overseas, sends a message about reconciliation back home.
4: I'm Kate Blanchett. As an actor, the rehearsal process is a time to create. I've learned that you cannot do this when you work out of fear, without an open mind, or by shutting down and not listening to the other actors. Reconciliation is a time for us to create a nation where we must be brave and open-minded, and most importantly, to listen to each other in a way that we haven't done in the past.

0: Another fantastic song there. So they had a number of artists there. Kate Blanchett talking at the beginning of it, called Yulale. And that word, that means sing in the Kuku Yalangi language from Queensland. And so we had Uncle Archie Roach in there, Paul Kelly, Christine Anu, Judith Durham was in that one, Renee Geyer, Kutcher Edwards and the Titters. So there's a whole bunch of artists that were just in that one song. And I love it when all these artists get together and perform a song. With carrying on with the program here, folks, we have there is an event that's happening, and I promised I would promote it for them because I've been to a couple of their events already, and I do love supporting them. They are called Schools for Future, and Dr. Tung Fang is the lady that's the chairman and the founder of that particular group. She's been a bit of a mover and shaker in the community for many, many years. And they have, at this particular event that's happening, you can book yourself a table, or you can... let me get the details. It's happening on Friday, the 6th of November, 2026. It's called Schools for Future, and it's called Gala for Hope 2026. This organisation has actually built four schools from the ground up, community, completely community. It wasn't, they didn't do it for profit. They did it because it was actually needed in those areas. They didn't just go in and just started to build a school, and they went into a community or an area, and they found out that education was needed. There was no schools, so the children needed to be educated. So then they found out what did the parents need, and then they put together the school, and they got the materials, and they got everything needed to get the education happening in that area. So they're very proud of what they do, and I'm very proud of what they do. So that's Schools for Future, and you can check them out on Facebook as well. So it's called Schools for Future, and check out their webpage. They definitely need sponsors, and it's good to go support them, because they're going to have Jenny and Victor Valdez, who will bring a passion of energy and vibrant spirit of passion. Sorry, spirit of Spanish stage entertainment to our special evening. Their performances, Undoubling, will captivate audiences with exciting and memorable moments of worldly culture. And there's going to be a clown there doing some spectacular, tricks and stuff like that as well. As usual, they give out awards to people and businesses and organisations that are doing really well out in the community. They like to do that as well. So please go along to that. Schools for Future, check it out on Facebook. And it's on Friday, the 6th of November. And you can definitely support them if you want to see more education happening out there, because that's it's a subject that we're passionate about here, because it is a human right, which is making sure people get educated. And having said that, we have a couple of young chaps in the studio with us at the moment, and Stefan and Jack, who are from Vision. And you like to educate a bit, don't you, about health? Is that right?
1: Yeah, so we are more than just a personal trainer studio. What we do is we're trying to inspire people, we're trying to motivate people, and we're trying to provide a lot of education, which is why we have a whole community that is supporting each other. So not only we're going to sit down, because we're personal trainers, right? So whether it's fat loss, muscle building, rehabilitation, we design a meal plan for you that is customized to your need, and not only teach you how to eat, also go shopping with you.
0: Wow, to buy the right food.
1: Yes, absolutely. So we normally go to Woolies or IGA or Coles, and we go shop with you, we'll teach you how to read labels, which one, what is the newest products out there, what's the best yogurt, what's the best cheese, etc. Just make it more hands-on and practical.
0: Yeah.
1: And then we also cook for you
0: yeah.
1: as well. So we do cooking demonstration, which is why
0: wow. I met
1: Paul. Yeah.
0: So you taught Paul how to do a dish or two? Or?
1: Yeah.
2: And they both had their chef's hats on, very professional.
1: Yeah.
0: That's interesting you say that because being diabetic myself and being a dialysis patient, I have to check the. I got taught by the dietitian to check for levels of carbohydrates and sugars.
1: Mm-hmm.
0: And they're the main thing I check. And if they're too high, I just don't get them.
1: Yeah.
0: Like, I'd like to have them, but I don't get it. And I have to, yeah, anyway. Yeah.
1: So we want to make sure that it is actually practical for everyone. It's going to be easy so you can do this long term. So our clients are there for, not everyone is there really for fast and quick result. They're more for like long term sustainable result.
0: For health,
1: so,
0: yeah.
1: So yeah, we're trying to make it fun. We're trying to make it engaging, making it easy as well so people can really adhere for a long time.
0: Yeah.
1: And that's how we say we build communities and transform people's lives. So this is just one of the examples that we do.
0: Oh, excellent. That sounds good. So has Paul learned anything from the education there? Or?
1: I think he loved the what is it, the garlic cream chicken.
2: Yeah. and look, it's interesting because I haven't known Jack for that long, just this year. But, you know, it's interesting. I feel like, you know, just being around these guys, their enthusiasm rubs off onto others.
0: Yeah.
2: Now, I haven't been training at Vision Personal Training, but the influence of Jack and Stefan and their team there really makes you feel positive, makes you feel brighter. And also that morning we all learnt different styles of cooking that was healthy.
0: Yeah.
2: So that you could take it on in your own home. Like it, they made it, they how they showed us what to do was it made it easy for us, you know, to make that meal in your own home. It's healthy. You did talk about the ingredients and what, you know, what to put in it.
0: Yeah.
1: Yeah.
2: Then Stefan made like a dessert kind of thing and, you know, it was good. So the atmosphere created there is really good. And,
0: So as a business model, it is not just exercise machines. You actually have an area where you cook. Is that right?
1: Like, we just bring the cooktops into the studio. We put the machines aside. We don't do that all the time, but we do it like sort of like a seminar workshop once a month.
0: Oh, a seminar workshop. So people can learn how to cook a healthy meal. Okay.
1: And people actually find that really engaging. I mean, I got Stefan next to me, you know, he's got big guns, big biceps. He was funny.
0: So they look at him and they listen to you.
1: It's funny how the, what was it? The blender actually ran out of battery.
2: Broke.
1: So Stefan had to like roll his sleeves up and actually
0: start beating.
1: beating those oats. A lot of fun.
2: Yeah, but Stefan, you have got the muscle, so you must have gone to Vision Personal Training to build yourself up like that.
3: So I think I've learned my fitness, I've went for my own fitness journey, but Vision definitely, like, you know, round it up for me and make sure that I'm on the right path to become a personal trainer, who that is one of the dreams that I had when I was a little kid, to be able to help people to become stronger and fitter and healthier. From a person who, you know, went through some mental health, you know, it's I want to inspire people, and through Vision, I think it's possible.
0: Yeah.
2: So you got, I mean, you're experts, both of you are experts on health, nutrition, fitness. But so what do you say to someone who's like one a lounge lizard or a couch potato program? Like, say if they don't live near Marrickville, but they're listening to us out in Burke or Wilcannia or wherever. How, if you haven't been doing fitness and you haven't, you've just been eating hot chips and, you know, like drinking cans of beer. And
0: KFC, McDonald's. Like,
2: what do you suggest? How would people start? Like, just to turn their life, you know, is there, what would be the first steps that you'd suggest to those kind of people, you know?
1: Yeah, that's a good question because I ask that a lot. The best way is just to simply try your best to not be sedentary. So just going for a walk.
0: Not to be once.
1: Yeah.
0: Sedentary.
1: Yeah, you just don't want to be sitting down. So you want to be just walking. You know, you can start with walking around the block. Fine. Maybe listening while you're listening to Korea Radio.
0: Korea.
1: Your headphones on, right? Yeah. Go for a walk and then just make sure how much you're actually eating. Like, you know, like these days with AI and ChatGPT, it doesn't really take you much to find out how to eat properly.
0: Tell you what the calories are and all that sort of stuff,
1: yeah,
0: will it?
1: But to make it like easy, to make it simple, you just have to start going for a walk and just start eating your own cooking, or maybe you can outsource it.
0: So some people don't, you know, you get thrown at you. You got to have less than this many calories and that many calories, and people don't really want to know about that. They just want to just tell me what it is.
1: I think it's just simply just to start. I mean, simple scales, complex fails. If you wanted to make something simple and easy to do, then people are more likely to do it. If you make it too complicated, you're more like a professionalist, then you probably doesn't have that start immediately. So you just have to start.
0: I found one way to get control of what I eat. Not that I'm anywhere as good as you guys, because I don't have a hot bod like you guys, but not yet. But I used to just write down what did I eat for breakfast, what did I eat for lunch and dinner, and snacks in between, because we tend to forget. Oh yeah, we had those potato chips at 4 p.m. but we also had the cheesecake at, you know, 2 p.m. And we forget what we've eaten. And if you write it down, I don't know, and then you have a look at it the next day, you go, oh, I can cut this out and I can cut that out. And you can actually have a look. Look at what you're eating. That's, I don't know, what do you reckon?
1: You definitely, so that is very good. That's you're using that as a system, right? So at Vision, what we do is we actually develop your own system. With the expert help, you actually get a tailored eating plan and the training resume. So it actually works towards your schedule. So not everyone is there to willing to write things down. I mean, we have amazing apps where you can just scan the food and take a picture, and then the actual app actually calculates the macros and the calories for you.
0: Oh, okay.
1: So tracking food has never been easier.
0: Is that in the Vision app, is it?
1: Yeah, we have a Vision app that does it. But then, you know, people still don't do it. So I would say just find the right program and system for you. So this is where we come into play. So we give you some expert advice, because we've been doing this for years, right? So we've seen a lot and we know what people like, what people don't like. So when someone first come in, we're going to screen them and see what their lifestyle is about. And it's making some changes that's actually it's not really about the intensity of your change. It's really the consistency. So as you were saying, okay, you're writing that down, you gave it that clarity. So you think about, I might have to cut these chips here and there. And if you can do that for a long period of time, you know, your success actually compounds from that.
0: Yes, yeah, exactly. Well, okay, so there is an app on, people can download the app.
1: They can download the My Vision app.
0: from Google Play or?
1: Play, or they can do it on Apple Store. But then if you're a Vision, if you're a member of Vision, you can actually just get it for free as well.
0: Oh, excellent. Excellent. Yeah.
2: And how much do you think, Stefan was talking about mental health before, and how much do you think the two are kind of combined in that you're walking around the block, you were saying, go for a walk, you know. How much do you think your body's movement and exercising, how does that affect your mental health, do you think, Jack?
1: Oh, definitely, like big time, because when you exercise, your body produces dopamine, right? When you exercise...
0: What's dopamine for the listeners?
1: It gives you like a little bit of a high, right? It gives you like a dose of happiness.
0: Like an energy.
1: Like an energy.
0: Energy,
1: right?
0: Ball.
1: Right? And our body is designed to have those systems. So if you don't use it, you're going to lose it, right? It's going to help you to balance your hormones, so you're more control of yourself. When you exert yourself, your body calms down as well.
0: Yeah.
1: Right? And the next day, you got more energy. It's a funny thing. If you want to have more energy, you actually got to spend more energy. You're going to use more energy. Like, you want to make money, you're gonna put in money.
0: Right.
1: Right? Mm. So, So that's pretty much how. But, you know, when I talk about mental health, one thing that comes to the mind, actually, this Saturday, we're actually raising money for the charity Beyond Blue.
0: Oh, okay.
1: Yeah, so Beyond Blue is a charity that actually is for the mental health, raising awareness for mental health.
0: Oh, yeah, yeah, where are them, yeah.
1: Yeah, so it also, it takes about $40 for someone to be on the suicide prevention line to save lives. So this Saturday, we're actually raising awareness.
0: And how long have you been with them?
1: Our Vision has always been with Beyond Blue.
0: Oh, I have, okay.
1: Yeah, but this is the first time with Vision Marikvi, we're going to be a part of it.
0: Oh, okay. Excellent. So all right.
2: Reaching out to the community. Eh?
1: Yeah.
0: So you're raising money. But exercise is a great way of handling mental health, I think.
1: Yes, 100%.
0: Like exercise, food, looking after your health, you know.
1: Yeah. It really comes down to the basics, you know. Yeah. When you really look after yourself, your body will, and your mind will thank you for it.
0: Okay, excellent. We're going to be right back, folks, with more with our guests here, Jack Zhang and Stefan and from Vision. And so don't go anywhere. We're going to put on a couple of songs. Georgie Kookaburra. This is Paul Scheel. You've picked the song.
2: Well, yeah, because he was my Birthplace of Love. You know, he was an amazing man. He was my mentor.
0: We
2: miss him every single day.
0: We do.
2: He left us too early, but certainly, you know, he mentored us at AOK to do our homeless work and just really wonderful man.
0: Exactly.
2: Andrea, brilliant songwriter, brilliant musician.
0: Exactly.
2: And fantastic singer.
0: And then we got a bit of Jimmy Little there. But thank you very much, Jack. That was fantastic information. You're not going anywhere. You're staying. We've got more to talk here, right?
1: I'd love to
0: Lots more, yeah. So don't go anywhere. Thanks for sharing that with us. Here we go, folks. We'll be right back after these ads as well. Don't go anywhere. Come back to us. Stay through to 7 o'clock. Enjoy.
4: They should have it right again.

ones above. It's the first place, it's the birthplace of love. Take it to heaven.

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13: Western science has used Mother Nature, has tortured Mother Nature for her secrets. And that's what we have to understand, that some things in Mother Nature is unknown, and when we're willing to not have to find all the answers, we step into that grandmother energy ourselves, where we trust in the unknown, we trust that there is something bigger and greater than us, and we move away from this reductionist way of thinking in the world, which a lot of Western science is very reductionist, and it doesn't see big picture and wholeness and interconnectedness. It just wants to get answers for why something is the way it is.
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0: I love the sultry voice of Uncle Jimmy Little there with Under the Milky Way, by a song originally sung by the Church. And then you had before that Bury Me Deep in Love with Uncle Jimmy Little again and Kylie Minogue. And that song was originally by the Triffids as well. All right. We're having a busy night in here tonight, aren't we, Paul? Like,
1: we are. We've just
0: very educational night.
1: We're learning a lot. We're listening to Uncle Jimmy Little, and it's just a good night all around, isn't it?
0: That's right.
1: Well, very positive vibe.
0: Exactly. Now, before we get back into our interview, who's that? Before we get back into our guests here with Jack, Zhang and Stefan from Vision Personal Training from Marrickville, I want to promote the Sugar Fest event here. It's called Oceanic Culture, History and Music. Emily Blake is coming to the Sugar Fest 2026. Get ready for the extraordinary voice of award-winning vocalist, recording artist and composer Emily Blake, a proud descendant of Bundjalung, Tongan and Australian South Sea Islander heritage, whose music moves effortlessly through soul, R&B, jazz, hip-hop and Islander choral traditions. This is one of those Sugar Fest moments you'll want to say you were there. Come early, find your spot and experience Emily Blake live. And this, it's got dancers, there's drumming, there's band performances. There is always talks as well, people talking. There's festival stalls and you learn traditional art forms as well. And this is put on by this is Aboriginal, Torres Strait Islander, Pacific and Australian Southeast Islanders. And they put on a great festival every year. I went to my first one a few years ago, and they had all sorts of stuff happening there, and it's just gotten bigger and bigger and bigger. And they got to raise the flag as well down at the museum down there at the harbour there. Paul, I don't know, have you seen that place where they have huge place? Stand where they have all the flags on it, and then they raise the flag for the South Sea Islander flag. I was there for the flag raising ceremony.
1: Yeah, good.
0: Yeah, nice. So that was fantastic. And so we're going to tell you a bit more about that. And when is that? Did I say the 29th of November, Sunday? And it's going to be at the Chow Chuck Wing Museum, University of Australia. I think I pronounced that right. Chow Chuck. Chauchuck Wing Museum. All right. Now, coming back to our guests. So we've got Jack and Stefan in the studio here. You wanted to share something first, Jack, didn't you?
2: Yeah. I'd like to begin by acknowledging the traditional owners of the land on which we met today, the Gadigal people in the Inner West, and pay my respects to elders past and present.
0: Beautiful. Yeah. And of course, that's where your place is, isn't it?
2: Inner West, Marrickville area.
0: Yeah, excellent. So, when did you first start? This organization.
2: Yeah, I started the business about 15 months ago. I took it over from a previous owner.
0: Yeah.
2: So unfortunately, his business didn't go really well. It's a fitness business as well, also Vision Personal Training. But so I have to really step in and try. I saw an opportunity. I was a trainer at the time, and I took ownership of the business. And because I used to be a trainer for a while, and I realized, okay, not everyone actually is there to lose the weight, having a six pack. You know, not everyone's trying to compete.
0: I'm never going to get there, but yes.
2: And what I do realize is people want to feel good. People want to feel healthy.
0: Yes.
2: They want to feel strong. They want to feel like they accept themselves, right?
0: Mm.
2: So that's why I started this community where I gather people together, and they can get value among each other. So earlier I was talking about, you know, Paul was asking me, what is the best way to start? I was saying about, oh, you can just start by walking around the blocks, but it's easy to do, but easier not to do. So in my mind, I'm like, how can I make this easy for people?
0: Yeah.
2: So it's because, let's say if Paul comes in and Paul knows Jack, you know, and we build good relationship, with each other. He'll want to come back and train together with me.
0: Mm.
2: So you're not just there to get a good result, but you're also there to see a good friend.
0: Yeah. So when they come in, you don't just leave them alone, do you? Like, just do your own thing and get out. Like, you know what I mean?
2: They
0: like,
2: can,
0: you know what happens in a fitness place?
2: Yeah,
0: know?
2: But we're more like a community base. We're more like a private sort of like a one-on-one personal trainer, but we also have a community. Like, we have group classes, mm-hmm. like the shopping tours I talked about mentioned earlier. We've got the cooking demonstration. We've got outdoor boot camps, you know, and we've got Christmas parties, open day. Which is, there's a lot of fun. You get to meet people that share the same journey as you.
0: Mm.
2: You know, you get to see people that have similar goals as you. So what I found that when people are with other people that share similar goals, they're much more happier, they're much more motivated to achieve the result that you want.
0: Yeah, exactly.
1: And Jack, I think that was one of the questions I was going to ask. Well, I think you partially answered that, is that what is the difference, say, between a normal gym, when I say normal gym, could be Anytime Fitness. I think there's about three gyms where I live now in Dulwich Hill. And Dulwich Hill's a small place, right? But what's the difference between what you do and, say, someone who takes a membership at the local fitness, Anytime Fitness or whatever, any gym?
2: Yeah, so we're not like your typical big box gyms. We're very personalised, okay? So we are a result-focused business that helps people individually at their own speed. So you'll be allocated a trainer or multiple trainers. So you get the full support, a full tailored program that helps you with your nutrition, exercise. It's going to be the educational part, but most importantly, the emotions. Now, you've got to have the correct emotions for you to be willing to be educated. And then you know what to do with your exercise and your eating. So without the correct mindset, the correct emotions, one cannot get started or cannot do it for long.
0: Like, if you're negative about things and life, of course, you're not going to really get anywhere, are you?
1: Yeah, that's right. I mean, that is what you've created. And it's interesting, Jack, what you've done there, because as well as running your business, which is your livelihood of Vision Marrickville, you've also reached right out to the community, haven't you? Like, how did you sort of start doing that? Because it's a very interesting concept what you do. Like, you actually build up the other businesses' owners, and you know what? It's tough in business these days, right? Even you would know that. Even with the positive attitude that you guys have, it's still tough, isn't it? Because money's tight and people are struggling. So you get out there and actually encourage the other businesses to do well.
2: Yeah, absolutely.
1: In your spare time, right?
2: Yeah. Well, I try to go out as much as I can. At first, I was just talking to, I just get to know a little bit of the neighbors, how other businesses are operating, make a friend, you know, getting to know everyone and getting people to know who I am. And then I feel like, you know what, I actually can provide a lot of value to them and also to my client.

0: Thai restaurant. It's an amazing restaurant that we actually collaborated. So
1: what did you do?
0: So we actually created this menu for a health vision approved. Okay. So it's a healthy option of you can find. We have our own menu in the restaurant. And then what you can see in that menu is you can choose what protein you want, what vegetables you want, and they're gonna cook in a healthy way without compromising in the taste. So, you know, and then my clients loved it. I sent clients over, right? They had a good time. They can enjoy the food without feeling, you know, they've been, you know, I'm cheating a little bit.
1: Yeah.
0: So, and that's just one of the examples, right? We have we have connections with a lot of local businesses, and I found that, you know, a lot of them, they might need something new. They might need a little bit of jack. They might need a bit of help.
1: Yeah.
0: So, yeah. So, for example, like another place in Dawood Chiu, they have the Busy Bee Cafe, right? So they want to try to reach out to new audience, to new customers.
1: Yeah. What do they sell?
0: They're a cafe.
1: Oh, cafe. Also, yeah, yeah.
0: Yeah. They also do meal prepping as well, and caterings and all that.
1: Oh, okay.
0: Yeah. So every time we go to the Greenway at Dawood Chiu, we go for the fun run. Right, I might buy coffee for everyone at the end, and then we introduce my clients to their business. So I actually created something called the Vision Community Credit Card, where with this card, you can go to the friend of a business from us, and you can get some bonuses and discounts, exclusive discounts.
1: Ah, that's a great idea.
0: Yeah, so I actually try to tie all everyone together, and we actually benefit each other, not just Jack benefiting their business, but those businesses actually bounce off from each other.
1: Because you're getting your name out there, and they're getting more business as well as you. Yeah.
0: Yeah. So it doesn't cost them anything, but I'm just there to help, because if I feel like my client can genuinely benefit from their business, I'll go and say hello, right? I'll give Jax a bit of $0.02, and I'll say, hey, do you want to collaborate?
1: Wow.
2: It's really great, isn't it?
1: Yeah.
2: And I think, Andrew, some of our communities that, you know, we broadcast to from here could really benefit from this, what Jack does, you know, like to get out there, out at Will Canyon and that, try and boost each other up, boost the businesses up, and, you know, as a means of getting more people to come into their communities and their towns as well.
0: Yeah.
1: Yeah, exactly. All right, and on that note, we're going to go to a song, and then we'll be back, folks. Don't go anywhere. Hope you're enjoying the show tonight. This is Live and Deadly from Redfern, the Deadly Human Rights Show, right here on Koori Radio 93.7 FM. And we're going to play a little bit of Jessica Mabu. Did I say that right? Mabu. Let Me Be Me. This is for you, Marshall. You requested this song. Here we go.

0: Hey, g'day folks, and we've just had a bit of Water Into Waves by Mia Lovelock there, and what a fabulous artist she is, and Jessica Mowboy, Let Me Be Me. Right, well, we're here in the studio with a couple of our guests that have joined us, Jack Zhang and Stefan Nguyen. Did I say that right?
1: Stefan Nguyen.
0: Stefan Nguyen. And they are from Vision, which is the personal training in Marrickville. You guys sound like you're doing a fantastic job, just from what you've been saying. And I had a question, which is, do you have Indigenous people that come in and enjoy the fruits of your labour, like that come in and enjoy the services there?
2: Yes, absolutely. Yeah. We're very diverse. We're very exclusive, so anyone, any culture, any background is always more than welcome to join. So I actually just trained someone yesterday, she's actually, I'm not going to say her name because she doesn't want me to say it, but she's an Aboriginal dancer. Her mother actually owns an Aboriginal dance school.
0: People will know that now. So she came into your
2: school. Almost a year ago, and she wanted to increase her muscle mass.
0: Yes.
2: And then she actually trained with her cousin as well. So with someone getting a good result, it can be contagious in a bit, because someone else will see, oh, what happened to you? Because why are you looking so good? What has made you to change? So if one person get a really good result, and then that will actually influence their people around them.
0: Excellent.
2: Yeah.
0: And how often does someone come in for the training? Like, is it once a week?
2: Multiple times a week. I mean, we have group classes. There's unlimited access to the studio. You can use the studio like a normal gym.
0: Yeah.
2: You come in anytime from 5:30 a.m. to 8 p.m.
0: Yeah. And I'm just thinking about, like, people that have sports injuries, Paul. Like, good to get back on your feet again and have a program.
3: You can speak to Jack
0: one of...
3: Do you open 7 days a week or six?
2: We open 6 days a week.
3: Yeah, that's what you need, a day off.
2: Yeah.
0: Which day do you have off?
2: Oh, okay, Sunday off.
0: Sunday, okay.
2: It's really the day I spend with my family and my wife.
0: Yeah.
2: Yeah.
3: Yeah. Which is fair enough too. You've got to do that.
2: Yeah. Because we want to encourage the good, like on Sunday you should be going out anyway. Like, you shouldn't be training every single day. You know, it needs to be, you've got to have, this is only a part of your life.
0: Yeah. Yeah. Now, what happens if there's a young person? They don't know what to do, but they want to do something in life, and this sounds like a good way to, especially with Indigenous people who are very physical and they're very good at sports.
2: Oh yeah,
0: that sort of stuff. Would this be a good way for them to make a pathway into making a career of some kind?
2: Yes, 100%. So we're actually expanding. We're actually looking for people that are personal trainers or group instructors to join the team as we grow and expand. We need more good people who wants to invest themselves in the health and fitness industry.
0: Yeah.
2: This is a bit of a side story, but, you know, usually when people graduated from Certificate 3 and Certificate 4 in fitness, have a guess. How long do the people today actually stay in the fitness industry?
0: I don't know. Less than a year.
2: 5 months.
0: 5 months, yes.
2: It's a bit scary, eh? Because
0: when they get the certificate.
2: The
0: so-called certificate.
2: Yeah. So they don't really get to know how to train people. Mm. They know how to sell. They don't know how to do marketing. They don't know how to have a sustainable income.
0: Yes.
2: So at Vision, especially Vision Marrickville, we actually provide that opportunity. We have a career path.
0: Yep.
2: Because I've done it. From what we call a rookie and to a trainer and to a senior trainer and to a manager and to an owner. So that's actually a career path that we provide. So we're looking for people that wants to invest themselves in the health and fitness industry.
0: Wow, I love that service.
3: Well, it's a good opening for people, isn't it?
0: Yes.
3: A career, or they want to buy a franchise for
0: make it sustainable.
3: For Vision personal training. And so if people want to get hold of you, either of you gentlemen, what do? Do they look up your website, or how do they?
2: Instagram, Facebook, or just search on the internet on Google, Vision personal training Marrickville, and then go click onto the website, and then my photo will show up.
3: And it'll have your phone number or your studio's phone number?
2: Phone number, my personal phone number, and also studio phone numbers. Everything's on the website.
3: And they can give you a ring and say, look, design me a because it would depend on what people want, doesn't it, as to what it'll cost them. But they could talk to you about that over the phone, and you can design
2: absolutely
3: a sort of a program for them to get them started off. And
2: yeah,
3: I suppose you can start on a gradient, couldn't you? Like, you could start off doing so much, and then you say, "Oh, hang on, I'm really getting the hang of this, so I'd like to extend my hours or whatever." So they, you would design that accordingly.
2: Yeah. So every person that comes into consultation, we actually design a program. Actually, we give them a few options for them to choose from, and then we want to find the one that they're most comfortable with. As I said earlier, we want to make sure they can do this for long term.
0: Yes.
2: So our programs are very like tailored and bespoke. Yeah. It's like getting a suit tailor made, right? Yeah. So it's not like the same as you getting a t-shirt from Kmart. You actually want to make sure the suit fits you and it looks good on you, so you feel good. You know, you're going to a wedding, you're going to an event, you want to make sure that suit represents you. Yes. So that's what we do. The tailor program is what really guarantees the results.
0: Yeah. And is it expensive?
2: we have different budget options. So it depends on your situation, financial situation, and your availabilities.
0: Yeah.
2: We have the price ranges a lot.
3: Yeah.
0: Right.
3: Yeah.
0: So it's not like some set fee. I remember I was feeling unfit many years ago. Not that I'm not unfit now. But anyway, and I thought I'd better go to a gym. And the first thing they got me to do was to go on a bike.
2: Oh, right.
0: And then they took my blood pressure. But they made me pay for the membership straight away.
2: Okay.
0: It was like $160 or 100, at the time.
2: We don't do that.
0: This was like years ago. And then, because I was really desperate. I'm going, there's something, I got to, and they put me on the bike and then they took my blood pressure and it was at the roof. And then they said, sorry, you have to go to a doctor. And so I couldn't actually use that gym membership. And they wouldn't give me my money back. Right. But I found out I had a health issue, which was my kidneys. So they did save my life by finding out I actually had a health.
2: Refer you to the doctor.
0: I had a medical condition.
2: Yeah.
0: I didn't know I had. So anyway, I'm just saying that. But you didn't have anything like that,
2: What we do is we're going to make sure we are fit for each other first. Mm. As I say, we're not a big box gym. We are a personalized studio with one-on-one personal training
0: and community based.
2: Community based. Yeah. So we. It's very important for someone that start their fitness journey or want to get back into the fitness by first beginning to learn the correct technique, the foundations, the forms. That's very important for the longevity of the health.
0: Yes, exactly.
2: Because injury is, because I can only speak for myself, right? Like when I first started, I was actually not in the fitness industry. I was actually in construction before.
0: Yeah.
2: And I hurt my back big time just lifting weights, thinking about no pain, no gain, right? That's what they say, like Rocky style.
0: Yeah.
2: And then to the point where I actually injured my back twice.
0: Yeah.
2: And I went to do a scan. I actually have two bulging discs on my left side, which causes me to what do you call the sciatic nerve?
0: Yeah, sciatic, yep.
2: Yeah, sciatic pain. Mm. And I wasn't able to walk properly without pain. So that put me down. And then just like you, I had enough.
0: Yes.
2: I decided to make a difference. I changed my degree
0: from
2: construction into exercise and sports science. And that's how I start my journey.
0: Yeah. Oh, excellent. Excellent.
3: So, you've got a lot of knowledge.
2: Yeah.
3: And we appreciate you sharing that with us too.
0: Is there anything you want to share before we wrap this interview up? Sorry.
2: I think everyone, I think health and fitness is like the backbone of everything, right?
0: Yes. Good health It's the basics.
2: Like if you are, you see.
0: Yep.
2: When you are healthy, you want to do this, you want to do that, you want to go to this place, I want to eat this Thai dish, I want to go to Japanese, you want to go to this concert. But when you are sick, all you want to do is just to get better.
0: Yeah.
2: So what I'm doing right now is getting people to have raising the awareness of how important health and fitness is, because it's more of a preventative thing.
0: Yes.
2: Don't wait until it's too late.
0: Yeah.
2: Do it while you still can, and your body will thank you for it in the older age.
0: Oh, that's beautiful. I love that. All right. Well, I have a final question for you, both, if you want to answer. And if you want to go first, Stefan, into the mic there, what does because we talk about human rights on this show, and this is a basic that everyone should really, learn about and get educated on, and have the right to be able to exercise every day. What does human rights mean to you?
1: Being abled, like you're able to do things to your own will. So you're willing to perform an exercise that you like, and that's tailored to you. Because since we were talking about fitness and health, and as a personal trainer at Vision PT, that's something that you're willing to do it. It's like if you're willing to make a change, you're willing to change. So it's that freedom to be able to do things.
3: Well said. That's really good, Stefan.
0: Yeah.
3: Really good.
0: Fantastic. Thank you. All right. So Jack, yes, what does human rights mean to you?
2: Human right means, like, it's to me, it's the basic freedom of a human being. It's regardless of your gender, ethnicity, your background, your religion. Every human should have the equality of living in this earth for their own reason, in an equal way. I'm not sure if I say that right.
0: Sounds all right to me. Yeah.
2: And it's a gift to be alive in this world. So other people that you meet have the same, come to the earth, you know, in the same way as you. So it's very important to respect others.
0: Beautiful. Thank you. I love it. Respect Mother Earth. Yes, love it. Well, thank you both for coming on the show. And people can find you on Vision Personal Training Marrickville. Check it out. Their shirts, they're promoting Vision on their shirts and the jacket, and the water bottle's got Vision on it. So you're getting it out there, guys. That's fantastic. Thank you, Paul, for inviting these blokes on.
3: Oh, no, look, it was a pleasure to invite them, and it was great having you. Maybe you'll come back around Christmas time and tell our listeners how to get over Christmas without overeating and having...
2: Oh, yeah, we have a seminar for that, how to navigate through festival seasons.
0: Yay!
3: And it's good. I appreciate you reaching out and helping the Newtown Junior Jets and junior sport, because it's so important for children to be playing sport.
0: Oh, yes. Yeah. Did we cover that?
3: Yeah.
0: We did a little bit.
3: But, that's how I actually met and came in contact with Jack. And you know, like the Newtown Junior Jets, part of the Great South Sydney Juniors, of course, which is a wonderful organisation. And we always remind people this time of the year too, to think about your Christmas functions at South Sydney Juniors. Three venues. They can cater for anything from 5 people to 500 people, whatever you want to do. So we always give them a bit of a plug, because they do so much for the community, especially for junior sport, girls and boys football, which is great. Mm.
0: Exactly. Well, okay. Well, thank you, guys. Thank you
3: very much.
2: Thank you, guys, for getting us to be here.
0: Yeah, absolutely. And folks, we're going to go to a song here called Rise Up by Michael Burke. A young Indigenous artist. I've been to a couple of his concerts. Here we go.

0: Fantastic. That was a young Indigenous artist called Michael Burke, called Rise Up. So I went to a few events, and he puts on, he's the guy that actually puts the event on and gets the artists together. And the last one I went to, he had Mark Monk was performing there as well. So what a talented young bloke. Now, the Yarrabung Festival stalls applications are open, folks, on the 26th of January. Yarrabung happens between 10 a.m. to 7 p.m. all day. We're taking applications from artists, makers, creatives, community organisations, government organisations, food vendors, commercial businesses, information and service providers. And it's a wonderful event. Definitely, there is a fee for the stall. Over 70,000 people attend. We reach on radio. We also have reach over, you know, over 800k people that gets reached around that, because on the day the radio, there's a concert that is on at the Yarrabung Festival as well, and that goes all over Australia. All ages are welcome. It's a family event. There'll be smoking ceremony as usual. There will be corroborees. There will be activities for children to do. And it's a great place if you have a business that you get yourself a stall. And I heard that a lot of the stalls get sold out, you know.
1: Oh, I would think so, yeah.
0: Because there's so many people there. And you know what's happening each year now, Paul, at the Yarrabung Festival? People are now wearing their previous year T-shirts that they've bought from Koori Radio or from other stalls, and they have all these slogans. And last year, as people were approaching the Koori Radio stall there, because I was giving out some human rights booklets, I kept on getting people to show me their T-shirts. And I was taking a photo of the T-shirts with all these slogans on them. So people really get into it. It's a fun activity. There's an elders tent where you can sit down and have a cuppa and a bicky and a yarn. There's a speech tent. What else? There's loads of activities.
1: Of entertainment. I think the radio station broadcasts live, don't they?
0: They do. They broadcast live. So definitely the stalls are open, folks. Go to the Koori Radio webpage and apply. So it's called yarrabung.festival, or you can go to yarrabung.org.au. 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Okay.
1: Beautiful.
0: Yes. Now, we haven't got much time, but there's one organisation I'm going to talk more about it next week, but I want to give a big shout out to the Willoughby District Historical Society and Museum. Judy Peters, who's the president of it, does a fantastic job there. I've been invited to speak at their AGM there. And also, I went to an event this weekend that they put on. And they've put on a new, the Camaragal Camaragal Women new exhibition showcases local Indigenous women who survived the Berwalgal British, it's called British Invaders, highlighting aspects of their contribution to clan and the Nowra, which means country, we now know as the Northern Shore of Sydney Harbour. And this exhibition just opened this weekend. It's on for a whole year. They've dedicated this room, which a lot of research has been done by Terry, who works at the, who is part of the community, the Willoughby District Historical Society. He is a Wiradjuri guy, and he has done extensive research on this, Paul, extensive research. And he's collected the names of like 13 Indigenous women that were, you know, quite famous in their day. And that they're very good in different areas, you know, languages and food and communication and traditional cultural stuff, and, you know, experts in those areas. And he's managed to get this information, and there's some old paintings of them and photos, and he's been able to put it together, and he's done a fantastic job, Terry, and also the team there, Judy as well. So lovely people. And you can go to their Facebook page, which is the Willoughby District Historical Society and Museum. And you can also, they funded this themselves, folks. They didn't get a grant from anywhere. They didn't get something from the government on it. They did it themselves. They pulled it together and made it happen and did all the research. And now they're putting a booklet together for it to celebrate Indigenous women and 13 women that were part of the Cammeraygal clan. So you should check it out, Paul. Just pop in there one day. Yeah. Fantastic place.
1: Sounds great.
0: All right. Well, that's all we have time for, folks. And we've got the Fiji Australia Voice of the Community coming straight up after. Thank you for the sports report, and hope you have a enjoyable week this, Paul.
1: Yeah, I hope so. I think so. I'll do my very best. Thanks, Anne.
0: And that's all we have, folks. And we're going to leave you with a couple of songs here from the legendary Uncle Johnny Huckle. And, of course, Listen to the Spirit. And we've got a couple of his songs there from his album. And we've got some more great guests coming up next week. So stay tuned and stay deadly and keep listening to Koori Radio. Okay, that's it from us, folks. Bye.
1: Oh, boy. Good night.
0: Good night.

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1: Wandewa, I'm Angie Bundy from the Pilbara. When I'm in Sydney, I'm listening to Koori Radio.

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1: A timeless one from the heart, the way it's meant to be. From Australia to the world, a little tribute to the king. Kunal, take it away.

0: Ea ni mbula binaka sami o te tokona viho na tini kawitu na miniti tau maka menda sanandia saramandani na i tukutuku maina nonda whanua.
1: Six public consultations begins tomorrow. And 504 patients received free medical services in Suva. Good evening. Leading our bulletin tonight, Acting Attorney General and Minister for Justice Siromi Turanga has resigned from Cabinet. Prime Minister Sithibeni Rombuka confirmed this while responding to the media this afternoon, adding that he has accepted the resignation. The resignation comes amid controversy surrounding an explicit video reportedly posted on Turanga's Facebook story last Friday before it was removed.
2: Is there any update on the Minister for Justice's?
3: He's
4: resigned, sir. Yeah. Who will be taking his place, sir?
3: No one at the moment. All the legal advice will come straight from Solicitor General's office.
1: Turanga has not publicly responded to the controversy. Rombuka confirms that Turanga apologized for the video and will remain a member of parliament. Rombuka saying a proposed extension of the consultation period will not necessarily affect the planned December 9th referendum. Rombuka clarified that the extension would primarily allow for more time for the parliamentary process and would not necessarily mean changes to other timelines.
3: The extension that I asked for, it does not necessarily mean an extension of any other timelines. It will be just the probably increase the number of days for the November sitting.
5: Yes.
3: Well, first one will be tomorrow, which is Wednesday, and we continue and we get on the road on Friday.

0: The bill must still complete the parliamentary process, including the third reading and the required vote, before proceeding to a referendum on December 9th.
1: The views to the CRC. And now that the CRC has come back, the subcommittee has made some changes, and that has been presented as the bill to change the constitution and gone through the second reading and voted on. Now it is the special committee that will have to carry on the consultation on the basis of the views of the people in relation to the bill that is before Parliament at this time.
0: 504 patients received free medical services in Suva over 2 days through an Indonesian Navy hospital ship, bringing essential health care closer to members of the public. Minister for Immigration Viliame Naupoto says that the humanitarian mission has given many Fijians renewed hope and access to medical services they may otherwise have struggled to obtain. Ebramo Warua with this report.
2: Speaking at a farewell reception for the Indonesian Navy hospital vessel, Minister for Immigration Viliame Naupoto acknowledged the Indonesian government and its crew for providing free medical checks during Fiji's Independence Day celebrations.
3: There could be no more fitting gift to our people on our national day than the gift of health, well-being, and renewed hope. Ladies and gentlemen, this remarkable visit is part of the Indonesian Navy hospital ship port visit for 2026, operating under the noble theme, Bridging Nations, Serving Humanity.
2: The mission demonstrates how the two countries' partnership could deliver practical benefits to communities.
4: This visit is especially meaningful as Fiji celebrates its Independence Day. On behalf of the government and the people of Indonesia, I extend our warmest congratulations to the government and people of Fiji. Our presence during this important occasion reflects our friendship and solidarity with Fiji, and at the same time, spearheading regional peace, stability, and prosperity.
2: Naupoto acknowledged the 316 crew members, including naval personnel, doctors, nurses, media officers, and university students, for their contribution to the visit.
3: Our local healthcare workers have been enriched by working alongside you, and our public is healthier because of your expertise.
2: The vessel is scheduled to continue its humanitarian mission to the Solomon Islands and Papua New Guinea following its departure from Fiji. Eparamoa Rua, Fiji One News.
0: Travelling between Fiji's islands comes at a cost, and for those who need to fly for medical care, work or family commitments, high fares can make the journey difficult to afford. Fiji Airways has acknowledged the need to improve domestic airfares as the cost of operating smaller aircraft and the challenges of running services to different islands came under scrutiny during a parliamentary hearing. Choeli Rangoniliwa has more.
5: The issue was raised when the Standing Committee on Social Affairs received Fiji Airways' submission on its 2024 annual report, with questions focusing on the affordability of domestic flights and what can be done to improve services for travelers. Fiji Airways Managing Director and Chief Executive Officer Paul Scarra explained why operating smaller aircraft can make domestic travel expensive, particularly when fewer passengers are sharing the cost of each flight.
6: I can assure the committee and the people of Fiji that we talk about making sure we are as affordable as we can be for Fijians, but being responsible about making sure that we are a self-sustaining airline that can continue to operate and invest in aircraft going forward. And that balance is not always easy to find. The reality is that we often do see comparisons between the cost of airfares locally versus Sydney or Brisbane or New Zealand or Hong Kong. And there's a reason why they are per unit cheaper, and that is because the scale is a lot bigger. Just one quick example there is, you fly a 19-seat Twin Otter, you've still got two pilots, or 180 person 737 MAX with two pilots, so you've got to spread the cost a lot across a much smaller amount of people. And so that is a reality.
5: Fiji Airways Board Chairperson Nalin Patel acknowledged the pricing needs further attention while outlining the

0: challenges affecting domestic operations.
1: Some of the challenging things for us as an airline, the large, successful airlines are where planes are flying and not on the ground. So you got to keep flying. What happens with the domestic? We're doing 5 or 6 hours because of the weather, the airport restrictions and all that. So effectively, we're handicapped because there's no night flying, even with Lambasa. So even with the ATRs, you've got restrictions. And even during the daytime, the airstrip is such limited that the pilot, apart from the gadgets and the autos, they have to make sure physically they see the spot to land. If it rains, then the spot disappears and all that. So safety related, we can't do any night flying in all of this region, which means 50% of the time is sitting on the plane.
0: The hearing also brought attention to the need to make better use of aircraft and improve domestic services where possible.
2: But looking on the ground, the people that the chairman just mentioned, we fly for Fiji, mm-hmm. as the chairman said. But it does not reflect on the ground. And you have also mentioned that thankfully the government has given you subsidized routes and you have some sort of monopoly in certain routes as well. Mm. There's another airline, Northern Airlines, and there could be other potential, Northern Airlines, and there are the potential for other airlines to come in. And I understand where Fiji Link and Fiji Airways has to survive. It's our own. As you said, it's owned by Fijians. So why the price of air tickets are high?
0: For those who depend on domestic flights, the concern remains whether traveling between the islands can become more affordable and accessible, while the challenge for Fiji Airways is to balance operating costs with the needs of travelers who rely on these services. Chulironi Liwa, Fiji One News.
3: Coming up in sports, Jake White takes charge of Fiji Water flying Fijians. And Parsons backs Tavatavanawai for Bledisloe Cup debut.

0: Jake White has been named head coach of the Fiji Water Flying Fijians. White brings an impressive international coaching resume, including leading South Africa to Rugby World Cup glory in 2007. He also guided the Springboks to the 2004 Tri Nations title and coached South Africa's under-21 team to a World Championship in 2002. The appointment signals FRU's intent to build on the proud legacy of Fijian rugby while taking the national side to new heights on the international stage.
1: Widely regarded as one of rugby's most respected coaches, Jake White brings a wealth of experience, leadership and a proven track record of success at the highest level of the game.
2: It's a very exciting time for Fiji. I've been very lucky. I've coached a lot of Fijian players along my time, and I've, you know, as the chairman rightly says, I mean, they're well known in the world for the fact that Fijians can play rugby, and I'm, again, just looking forward to getting to camp and starting to work with them.
1: His arrival marks the beginning of a new era for Flying Fijians and Fiji rugby as preparations intensify for the Rugby World Cup in Australia next year.
3: It is about creating a high-performance culture that our young players can aspire to, our senior players can thrive in, and our future generations can inherit with pride. We want to build a Flying Fijian team that is not only admired for how it plays, but respected for how it prepares, how it performs, and how consistently it competes. And in pursuing that ambition, we must never lose what makes us Fijian: our identity, our humility, our faith, our unity, and the pride of representing our people.
1: Working alongside his coaching team, Jake White now faces the challenge of turning Fiji's immense talent into a side capable of consistently competing in the world's rugby powers.
2: Again, I've been working closely with Natha, and I will spend some time with the coaches. I think what's important, all of you, because you all understand, we need to get the best team to Australia next year. We need to find out who's eligible, who's available, who's injury-free. It's going to be a bit of management going forward. I mean, I know all the household names that you guys would mention. We've got to make sure they're ready for next year's World Cup.
1: FRU believes White's championship winning experience will play a key role in shaping the Flying Fijian side capable of competing with the world's best on rugby's biggest stage. Fenina Songanga, Fiji One News.
0: Former New Zealand hooker James Parsons believes the upcoming Bledisloe Cup test in Sydney is the perfect opportunity for Timothy Tavatavanuai to be included in the All Blacks match day squad. New Zealand and Australia are set to face off at the Accor Stadium on Saturday after the Men in Black clinched an emphatic 50-19 triumph in the corresponding fixture at Eden Park last weekend. However, the player who Parsons said he would like to see included in the All Blacks match day squad against the Wallabies is Tavatavanuai, who is yet to represent New Zealand at test level in 2026.
4: I think it shows for the big occasion, you've got to learn where guys are at under the bright lights. So I don't think it's wholesale changes, but I think it's guys that probably just haven't had a crack. Let's see what they got. Is it a starter, Rico Ioane? Let's see how he goes. Is it Timothy Tavatavanuai on the bench? So if there's ever a test, I think it's this one. Like, the Bled's locked up. I mean, we don't want to lose to the Wallabies, but it's probably not going to be the end of the world. And then if it goes well and everyone sort of performs, then you've got that selection competition.
0: Tavatavanuai is shown in the All Blacks midweek matches against South Africa's United Rugby Championship during the Men in Black's recent rugby's greatest rivalry tour. And last week, Parsons called for the Burley utility back to be included in Rene's match day squad for the opening Bledisloe Cup test. That did not happen, and the former All Blacks hooker feels Leroy Carter's injury presents an opportunity to Tavatavanuai to make his test return.
4: I just want to see it. Quinn Tapia and Geordie Barrett are definitely the number one pairing. Like, they work so well together. Like, that when Barrett sprints back and absolutely belts the Wallaby player from behind, I can't remember who it was, and Tapia gets on the ball, I was just like, man, that is impressive. Like, Geordie was just a man possessed. But I think a bench spot for Tavatavanuai now that Leroy Carter's out, Rico can cover wing, I'd love to see him get a crack on the bench.
0: The Fiji Mbati are missing some key stars for the 2026 Rugby League World Cup, but some strong junior talent and attacking threats in the backline will still leave them a threat. The Mbati will be without Jerry Mbula and Viliame Kikau for the tournament in a horror blow to the side, while they were also unable to pick the Fainu brothers, Latu Sione and Samuela, of eligibility concerns. With Mbula out, the number one jumper will be handed over to his West Tigers teammate Sunia Turuva, who has done an exceptional job previously for Fiji. Turuva is really the only option at fullback for the Fijians, although if there were issues, they could potentially look at Joseph Litindamu as options.
5: Obviously, I mean, Turuva has performed really well here for Fiji before. He's had some good games for the Tigers, whether on the wing or at fullback or wherever he's been playing. So he will need to be the star of the show with the ball in hand. When you run your eye over that Fijian back seven, there's not a whole lot of creativity there. Obviously, the halves in Kurt Donoghue and Brandon Wakeham are not, you know, like they're NRL suitable, but Wakeham's played dummy half this year. Kurt Donoghue has played more or less in the forwards throughout the course of the year for the Dolphins. So it does leave a lot of questions about where their points are going to come from. Taruva is going to have to be a big part of that moving into this tournament. Obviously, there's a lot of outside back strike for the Tigers. I really like the look of their back five. Semi Valemi, we know he's an absolute power packet. Wonga Blake has played NRL before. And Solomon Sukuru, who is coming through the ranks really nicely at the West Tigers. It's maybe not the back five that you would have expected for Fiji, and maybe not the back five they've been able to name in previous years, but there's still a lot of try-scoring ability there. They just need to get the ball out to them in good spots and good positions.
0: Talent in the Fijian side, though, who always play with plenty of passion and fire, and will be captained by Apisai Korisau. In the dummy half role, one of the game's best is Apisai Korisau will start at number nine. Josese Lanyon, who is one of the backup dummy halves at the Tigers and made his NRL debut this year, will provide the cover for Korisau should he either run into problems or be needed in the halves.
5: It's now, I'd also like to mention Apisai Korisau. He needs to have an enormous tournament. We know he's played for New South Wales before, and he's certainly the most important player at the West Tigers in the NRL. So, you know, if Korisau has a big tournament, then maybe Fiji can cause an upset somewhere.
0: The Motibai Group of Companies has further strengthened its support for Team Fiji through the donation of You by Kotex feminine hygiene packs for the nation's female athletes travelling to the 2026 Youth Olympic Games in Dakar, Senegal. The donation is aimed at supporting the health, comfort and well-being of Team Fiji's young female athletes as they prepare to compete internationally and represent Fiji at one of the world's most prestigious youth sporting events.
6: So today's handover, it was really good that Motibai, we call them our Motibai family and friends, because they've been sponsoring the athletes, eh? By giving us hygienic packs every games we go to. And this time around, we've been really fortunate that they've not only done Rexona, but also supplied all the females in the team with hygienic packs. Eh? And this really comes at a good time because you know how things are. Everything is expensive now, and most of these athletes need a bit of sponsorship every now and then, to assist them in whatever preparations they have.
0: Team Fiji management welcomes the contribution, acknowledging the importance of ensuring athletes have access to essential personal care items through their games campaign. The You by Kotex packs were donated as part of Motibai Group's ongoing commitment to supporting Fiji's sporting community and empowering young athletes to perform
7: at
0: their best.
7: 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This is the first for us, but however, we have a track record for supporting Team Fiji with Rexona.
0: The Fiji Under-15 Boys National Team concluded its OFC Under-15 Development Tournament campaign in Auckland, New Zealand, with an impressive record of 2 wins, 2 draws, and 1 loss. Fiji finished the tournament on a positive note, recording a 2-0 victory over the Cook Islands after earlier defeating Tonga 4-0. The young Fijians opened their campaign with a 2-0 all draw against New Caledonia before suffering a 3-0 defeat to Tahiti. The side also held Samoa to a goalless draw during the tournament. Fiji scored 8 goals and conceded 5 across 5 matches, collecting 8 points from a possible 15. The tournament provided valuable international exposure for the young players as they continued their development and gained experience competing against other Pacific nations. The tournament held at the Ngahuhe Reserve in Auckland from October 1st to 9th brought together 6 Pacific nations and focused on developing young football talent through international competition.

0: In our Resilient Community segment tonight, a safe home, access to clean water, and the chance to raise a family on their own land were among the few things 13-year-old Melosi Sokotia hopes will still be possible for children growing up in Tuvalu. The Class 8 student made the appeal to Pacific leaders and international delegations who traveled to Tuvalu last week during the Pre-COP31 meeting to witness the impacts of climate change firsthand. Here at home, government acknowledges countries already making financial commitments towards the Pacific Resilience Facility. Eparama Warua with this report.
1: Speaking on behalf of Tuvalu's children, Melosi Sokotia described a future filled with uncertainty as rising seas and flooding threaten the island nation.
2: We see the sea coming closer. We see flooding. Sometimes our families worry about water and food. And sometimes we ask ourselves, will our island still be safe when we grow up? I dream of becoming someone who helps my family and my country. My friends dream of becoming teachers, doctors, builders, and many other careers. But we all have one simple dream, to grow up safely here in Tuvalu, the place we call home.
1: Sokotia challenged leaders to look beyond international discussions and recognize what their decisions mean for the next generation. The Pre-COP 31 meeting brought leaders to Tuvalu to witness firsthand the realities faced by small island countries.
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1: Her message comes as Pacific countries continue to call for urgent climate action and financial support to help communities withstand growing climate threats.
4: They were able to also watch firsthand as we went live from Tuvalu for that visit. We are, as a Pacific, united more than ever. We saw the signing of the declaration, the Taku Pakasoa, which means strength in unity, that we as Pacific and the world leaders signed last night to take this declaration, a political declaration for a coming together, political will, to take Pacific priorities to COP31. And that includes the 1.5 degrees, the need to keep within the 1.5 degrees Celsius. So that there is no ocean. Now, of course, for our countries, it's not a distant threat, it's happening to us right now.
1: For Tuvalu's children, the urgency of that action is deeply personal, and that is a call to save Tuvalu is to save the world. Eparamoa Rua, Fiji One News.
0: We have more news after the break. Stay with us.

Wow, Rongo Vinna Kasava Lakadimedava Nandangone. Okay, I would like to dedicate these special numbers to all the Kuri Radio staff and volunteer. Paula CEO, Bulavinaka Paula, Bulavinaka my sister, and also Gavin Ivy, Natasha, Lola Foster, Princess, and Johnny. At Edison Road Community Center, Rosanna Barbero, Gurwinda and Siri, also Mary. 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

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Samantha and a book could take on the way, Suriti and Molitica and a vulnerable vola. Sakere Mendangolam for a levu, Mendandara Maka Minor and the Pullawaya. Nibusota, Newton Colocus and a song with you can matamata sanavaga, really takina, Molly Lamaya. Yeah, round your killer and a motor car and a tonda kuni Edison Road Community Center, get tumbling on my loma. 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
11: Welcome to Pride in Colour, a podcast celebrating the voices, stories, and experiences of queer First Nations people. This is a space where identity is embraced in all its richness, where culture, community, and queerness intersect. In each episode, we share honest conversations, personal journeys, and reflections that highlight the beauty, complexity, and resilience within our communities. I'd like to begin by acknowledging the traditional custodians of the land on which this podcast is recorded, the Gadigal people of the Eora Nation, and pay our respects to their elders, past and present. We recognise their continuing connection to land, waters and culture, and extend that respect to all Aboriginal and Torres Strait Islander peoples. We also acknowledge the lands on which you are listening today, wherever you are. We invite you to take a moment to recognise the traditional custodians of that place and to reflect on the enduring relationships between people, culture and country. Before we begin, a quick content note. While this podcast doesn't typically include heavy swearing, occasional strong language may be present. We also want to acknowledge that some episodes may include discussions of sensitive topics, such as domestic violence, substance abuse, and sexual activity. These conversations are shared with care, but we understand they may be confronting for some listeners. Please take care while listening, and feel free to pause or step away at any time. Finally, this podcast is made possible with support from Pride Foundation Australia, funding projects that increase equity for LGBTQIA plus Australians, as well as Koori Radio and Gadigal Information Service. On this episode, we sit down with a storyteller whose work spans media, advocacy, and the power of representation. From conversations in the spotlight to stories that inspire the next generation, we yarn about identity, belonging, and the importance of seeing yourself reflected in the world around you.
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0: everyone. My name's Jake Gablonski. I'm a Wiradjuri fella. I grew up in Katherine in the Northern Territory, but my mum were around Narromine, Dubbo area. I'm a writer, presenter, living here in Sydney.
1: Yeah, you do it all. There's a bit of a rap sheet there.
0: I try. Have a go at everything.
1: We'll definitely get into that throughout the chat, but I do want to start with growing up. Katherine, different area over in NT. It was hot, I assume?
0: Very hot, but very humble, I'd say, beginnings. It's, you know, we grew up on the riverbank and lots of fishing and camping.
1: Nice.
0: And I think that sort of grounded upbringing gives you a lot of perspective when you do move to somewhere like Sydney and it's chaotic and it's busy. But I'm very grateful to have grown up in Katherine because it is so rich in culture and connection and so much wide open spaces.
1: Yeah, nice. I think I like almost like I sucked to an extent because I went on like a couple of camping trips with the family and like boys trips and whatever. And we'd go down and like we'd do like hunting and fishing and I sucked at it. I was such a city boy though. I was the worst. I was like, can I just go back to the campfire and like, you know, sleep?
0: Yeah, I want to sit there and like do.
1: But like, was it fun growing up? Did you like camping and fishing and all that sort of stuff?
0: I loved it. Really? I was such like an outdoors kid. Even just like we had a few mango trees and even just me and my brother used to go out there and throw the old rotten mangoes at each other. Like,
1: yeah,
0: it was
1: nice.
0: Fun and we had a good time surrounded by family too.
1: That's so good. Helpful. How long did you live up there for? Like, when did you move?
0: I left Katherine when I was 21. So
1: oh, really?
0: I moved to Canberra initially to pursue a completely different career. I actually tried to pursue a policing career, but I didn't like that. So I went back to media.
1: Hold on. We'll get there soon. I just wanted to know what... I didn't realize it was that late in life. Did you do, like, day trips to, like, Darwin when you were in, like, your teens and stuff?
0: You know what? Lots of day trips to Darwin. And it was a three-hour drive, but we used to drive to Darwin for KFC.
1: Really?
0: A day trip. 6 hours round trip just for KFC.
1: KFC? You didn't have one in Katherine?
0: We had Red Rooster, but it wasn't as good.
1: Ah, fair. Red Rooster isn't bad, though.
0: If
1: you want to give me some sponsorship, go for it.
0: It's not KFC.
1: Yeah, fair enough. So what do you have in Katherine? Like, I've not been up there. I've been to Darwin before, but not to Katherine. How country and how regional are we talking?
0: It's 3 hours south of Darwin. It's very rural. It's a cattle sort of town. Mm-hmm. But again, there's so many beautiful places like the Katherine Gorge and Edith Falls, places like that, where people are, they're so significant to the mob up there as well. And that's really important. But it's just like a busy little hub where all the community mob come in on the weekends and they do their shopping and then they go back out. And it's just such a fun little place to have grown up and so much to do despite also not having much. We had to create our own fun.
1: Yeah, for sure. How far away is that from Alice? Because I've been to Alice as well.
0: Oh, I think it's about an 8-hour drive.
1: Eight?
0: North.
1: Is that how far
0: it is? Yeah, it's quite far.
1: So Alice and Darwin, it's like closer to Darwin.
0: Yeah, closer to Darwin.
1: I should know this, to be honest. No, that's great. So through, I guess, primary school, was it a big primary school, a little primary school? Like what are we talking here?
0: Yeah, very small primary school. I think there was... I mean, I say small, but it was probably about 100 kids there.
1: Which, all together?
0: Yeah.
1: K to 6?
0: Yeah.
1: God, that's insane.
0: Yeah, it wasn't too big.
1: Yeah.
0: But the teaching staff there were all very responsive, like on an individual basis. So we grew up with a lot of support in education. And that's really, I think, important in shaping.
1: Yeah. And you would have had that like more like one-on-one like attention almost because like obviously schools in capital cities, you've got the ratio is like 40 to one teacher essentially.
0: Yeah.
1: So it's ridiculous. So you would have had a closer education with them, right?
0: We did. Yeah. It was very tailored. And even, you know, for like reading, writing, all that kind of stuff, we got to really explore it on an individual basis, as you say. And that I guess really cements where you go next as you grow up. We're so very lucky,
1: Yeah, nice. So what got you into, I guess, the media realm? Like, what was the first thing that you thought, you know what, this is what I want to do?
0: You know what? I was interested in radio initially and I started working for the local community radio station. I think it's Katherine FM or something like that.
1: Yeah.
0: And it was super exciting because they gave me a radio show and I just ran with it.
1: How old were you?
0: I think I was 17.
1: Oh my god, that's so good.
0: And I kind of just played around. I didn't know what I was doing. I was just mucking around with the board and just making it up as I went. And then I turned out I loved it and I got offered a job in Darwin.
1: Nice.
0: On breakfast radio, which is awesome.
1: Was that Mix, is it?
0: Mix
1: FM?
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1: Radio station. I'm all over it. That's so good. I can't believe that's almost how I started. I was doing query radio like this volunteer 2-hour thing after school, just literally pressing the mics and talking absolute trash. Like, yeah. I listen back to it sometimes and I'm like, this is disgusting.
0: But you should keep that because that's like, that's the foundation, right?
1: Have you got any of yours?
0: I do, but I like, they're hidden away.
1: You should have brought them in.
0: Super cringy.
1: No.
0: I was talking about like little stories from going fishing on the weekend and like, yes. And just like people, no one cared, but it was like just me.
1: It's fine. Around. There's probably like, what, 200 people listening to it anyway? That's all right.
0: Probably two.
1: Yeah. Oh, no. Give you more credit than that. So moving into high school, was there any challenges you faced going into high school or was it all pretty, like, did you know everyone in the school?
0: Yeah, I knew a lot of the school. The high school was a little bit bigger because it was like a regional high school. So yeah. Everyone from the area sort of went there. Look, I struggled a lot towards the end of my primary school, early teenage years, with mental health.
1: Okay.
0: And a lot of just like, you know, when you're at that age where you're just kind of discovering what you want and what you're interested in and all of that, I really struggled to navigate that. And I think that really impacted my ability to stay focused at school.
1: Yeah.
0: So I think I had a lot of support around me as well, but I think that age is a very imperative time for development as well. And to be able to really just lean on what's around you as well.
1: Yeah. Do you think that it was like the fact that there wasn't much exposure in the area, or what do you think the main reasons were struggling for that?
0: Yeah, absolutely. I didn't have any sort of reference point.
1: Yeah.
0: No visibility. Yeah. I didn't see anyone that remotely represented what I thought or what I was feeling. Yeah. And that's a really interesting thing you bring up because that's so important now. And I think we're lucky these days that there are so many people in so many different situations that are speaking about it and are visible, that I think it's a bit easier for young people to see themselves.
1: Yeah, for sure. I always think about like when I was like navigating that area of my life and coming out and all the rest of it, I thought that it was quite hard for me. But then as I grew up, I'd realized that there are people like yourself who grew up in small towns and small country towns where there's maybe one, maybe no gay guys or lesbians or whatever it might be there. And they've just got to like be like, oh, I'm actually into this. How am I meant to react? How am I meant to act? And that sort of stuff. And they've got not no one, but like what feels like no one there. Is that how it was sort of like for you?
0: Absolutely. And you know, you see like the one kid that is a bit more open or a little bit more expressive getting bullied, and then you're like, whoa, like I can't let that happen to me, but I'm also a bystander in letting that happen as well. So I agree, it's really a something that there wasn't a lot of in Catherine especially. There wasn't anyone that I can think of off the top of my head that I could look to for inspiration or that I saw myself in or
1: even
0: TV and books and radio. Like there wasn't anything that was representing us at that time.
1: No, exactly right. Now, did you have any sort of like, I ask all the guests this, do you have any sort of like awakening thing, like a moment where you thought, I am into guys? Was there?
0: I didn't come out when I was in Catherine. I waited till
1: not coming out, just like realizing, like there was someone spoke about how like they were at some basketball game and the swim team came in after the like they'd finished practice and they were wearing like Speedos and they were like, that's kind of hot. And then I was talking about how I like walked through Maya in the like the underwear section where you're seeing like just torsos, just photos from just like the pecs down to like the knees, and I'm like, that's also kind of, you know what I mean, like those types of experiences.
0: Yeah, you know, I think for me, like I was a bit of in my early years of high school, I ran amok.
1: Yeah.
0: And my friends and I used to wrestle in like maths or whatever. And at one point, I remember it crossed my mind. This is my awakening. I remembered that I actually enjoyed it.
1: Yeah. But it wasn't like you enjoyed it to the set. I mean, you can tell
0: it wasn't like any sexual.
1: Hold on. But no, I've seen like, I don't know if they're pornos or just videos of like guys that are wrestling and then one of them's like erect.
0: No, it wasn't like that. But I remember just having a moment where I was like, I'm actually like weirdly enjoying this. And it took me a while to process.
1: Yeah,
0: it took me probably
1: sure.
0: years after that to really. But I think that was my awakening because if I reflect on anything, it's those moments that I really thought, oh, I weirdly enjoyed that. But it's not weird now if you think about it.
1: Yeah,
0: it all kind of makes sense.
1: Yeah, for sure. That's so funny. So you mentioned you didn't come out until later. Was it after you left Catherine or?
0: After I left Catherine, I was on my 21st birthday, actually. I
1: in
0: told
1: Catherine?
0: Everyone.
1: No.
0: No, I was here in Sydney.
1: In Sydney.
0: And I told my mum first, mm-hmm. and she was super supportive. I'm very lucky. I've got a very accepting family. But what happened was my mum had a few drinks at my 21st and she told everyone.
1: Oh my gosh.
0: And so I didn't have to, even, you know what, I love it because I didn't have to tell anyone myself. Fair. But I was devastated at the time because I was like, oh no, mum, you can't do that to me.
1: You're like, mum, you were the only one. Why did you tell everyone?
0: I had people coming up, even a little girlfriend that I had in high school, she was like, I know. And I was like, what do you know? She's like, I know.
1: This would have been mortifying, like, halfway through your, like, before the speeches of your 21st. Yep. Everyone's like, they're all just looking at you like, yep. Oh, okay.
0: Mum would, like, spread it around like a little room.
1: That is amazing, though. So I do like that. All right, so let's give to after high school, just before you've left, Catherine. I obviously, culture was a big thing for you, and not so much coming out, so that was a little bit more sheltered. But was the years from 18 to 21 a little bit, like, challenging, or do you see it as, like, because obviously then is when you start to get, well, most people, I should say, start to get sexually active and all that sort of stuff. And, I mean, you, as you said, you were wrestling with the idea of the whole thing. So knowing that you did have such a strong culture and the family had your back and that sort of stuff, did that sort of impact the 18 to 21 range?
0: I think so, yeah. It impacted. I knew I had the support. I knew I would have the support of my family despite not telling them in that sort of age range. But what I was, I see that as my exploration years, and I really, them tourists had come to town and I'd be on the app.
1: Shut up. You're not even kidding.
0: I'm not kidding.
1: The backpackers.
0: Yeah, the backpackers.
1: Searching for Ivan Milat.
0: Yeah,
1: you're like, I'll be your Ivan Milat.
0: I'm staying at Knott's Crossing. Come. No.
1: That is amazing.
0: Yeah, so I kind of just used it to explore. And I knew by the time I left Catherine and, like, I'd do them little weekends in Darwin and things like that.
1: Yeah,
0: that
1: for
0: I,
1: sure.
0: That I was definitely into guys. And I think I accepted it well before I came out. But it was a struggle because it's not your... For me, it wasn't my family that I had to worry about. It was the community of Catherine.
1: Oh, okay.
0: There wasn't many of us.
1: Yeah.
0: And I'd only, when I did come out, I'd only just left. So it was like the talk of the town, like the tabloids of Catherine were reporting.
1: Well, everyone knows everyone, right? Yeah. So they all would have found out. What, were they supportive though once they did find out, or was there
0: I think for the most part, yeah, everyone was quite supportive. It's funny because no one was really surprised, but...
1: they never are,
0: but
1: they?
0: But... I think I did lose a couple of friends that probably were more hurt that I didn't tell them.
1: Right, initially. Okay.
0: And that was probably the...
1: Surely you wouldn't leave for that, though. Like, that's why they stopped talking to you, because you didn't tell them yourself.
0: I've never asked them. Yeah. I've never asked them, but I'm assuming that that's why, because I know that they've got people in their families that are part of the queer community. But, yeah. So
1: I understand being annoyed about that, but it's also like, it's not like you as a person has to tell certain people just because they are certain people. Like, that's a crazy mentality to have.
0: Yeah. Yeah. I remember actually after I came out, one of my good friends, he's from up there and his mob are like quite close with my family. And he pulled me aside after my 21st when I went home and he's like, we need to talk about the elephant in the room.
1: Mm-hmm.
0: And I was like, what elephant? He reckoned the gay elephant.
1: The rainbow one over there.
0: Yeah, that one.
1: Yeah. No, that's good, though, that he had the chat with you. And that was obviously supportive and very supportive. Constructive as well.
0: Very supportive. And I think what he did in that conversation, I'll never forget it, because he invited me to be vulnerable.
1: Mm.
0: And I think that's really important. And people need that opportunity to be vulnerable, because that's how we connect.
1: Yeah, exactly right. Okay, so you've moved... You said Canberra, is it?
0: I moved to Canberra, I moved to Canberra to pursue a career with the federal police.
1: Yeah.
0: And I didn't last long because I didn't like it at all.
1: What didn't you like, though? What part?
0: I think it was really hard to hold the obligations as a First Nations person and in a policing environment.
1: Yeah, for sure.
0: And I found that balance really hard to navigate in myself and in my body and the work that that organisation does. I don't not like the work that the organisation's done, because we need that kind of work. But I think it was really hard as a person from community and to see that
1: because there definitely is the stigma around like Aboriginal people and police officers, regardless of the AFP or just local police as well. And I think like the amount of times, like, even when when I was younger, obviously not so much now, when I was younger I could not stand police officers. I had such a, not hatred, but just a bad, like, I guess, way of thinking about them. Yep. To the point where, like, my street that I lived on, there was quite a lot of, like, just disturbances, let's say. So the cops were there quite often. And my mom knew a lot of them because she used to work with the police in, like, in a clerical role. And anyway, they'd come over and be like, hi, Susan, how are you, this and that. And she'd be like, this is my son. And they'd try and shake my hand. And I'd be like, no, I'm going upstairs. Yeah. And I would literally just walk away. And I honestly don't know. I won't lie, I might have been arrested when I was like 18. But that, aside from that, I just don't know where it came from, aside from that scenario, maybe. Like,
0: I think culturally we have we inherently have a bad reputation, bad relationship with police, not reputation. But I think that relationship is getting better, and it's even gotten better since I left that organization. But I think I wasn't ready for that at that time in my life.
1: Yeah, for sure.
0: And that was important for me to acknowledge. I think I was just too uncomfortable with it.
1: Yeah. Do you have to do like physicals and stuff? Like, do you have to do like the obstacle course and,
0: yeah, it's
1: and
0: 6
1: run
0: months
1: through here?
0: Of training, and it's hard.
1: Yeah, but you'd be so fit up.
0: But again, I was too busy checking out the other guys on the course.
1: I often think about like enrolling just to do the course, just to get really fit, and then I'll be like, okay, I don't actually want to be a cop. I just wanted to get fit. I just wanted like someone to like force me to work out, because it's the only way
0: and
1: I'm going to do
0: starts.
1: It.
0: It starts. It's like they drag you out of bed at like 4 a.m. They're like, make your bed, get in your uniform, and there's something, you know what, you get a lot of life skills out of it.
1: Yeah, for sure. And you'd learn so much.
0: Rewarding in that sense.
1: It reminds me of, what's that show? Is it the camp one? Oh, is it called camp? The gay guy that's in the military.
0: Oh, I haven't seen that.
1: Oh, anyway, whatever. I'll remember it eventually. Okay, so we left the academy and went. Is that when you moved to Sydney, or you stayed in Canberra for a bit?
0: I stayed in Canberra for a couple of years, not too long, and then I decided it wasn't for me, and I moved to Sydney. So I moved to Sydney in 2019.
1: 2019. Okay, so that's not too long ago.
0: Not too long ago.
1: And then what? COVID hit, and you were stuck in your house.
0: COVID hit. I was stuck.
1: Hold
0: in my
1: on.
0: House.
1: Hold on. Your 21st was in what year? How old are you?
0: I'm 31.
1: I was going to say, you're my age. Okay, so, yeah, right, all right. My math isn't mathing right now, but okay, that's fine. So, 2019, moved to Sydney. How long did you have before COVID shut it all down?
0: Oh, it was months. It was the end of 2019. It was months, but I had got a job. I was working for the film, TV and radio school.
1: Yeah,
0: and
1: nice.
0: I could work from home. So, I was very lucky, but Sydney, I didn't really get to enjoy until after COVID.
1: Because I was going to ask, when you did move, you were obviously open and happy, or most happy at the point. Did you find like your own little clique and your own little friends and some gay guys and some queer Indigenous guys to hang out with, or girls?
0: I expected Sydney to be a lot easier than it was.
1: Yeah.
0: It was quite cliquey.
1: Everyone thinks that, yeah.
0: And you know, you think you're in a big city, everything's at your fingertips, and it's not the reality, actually. You have to work for your friends here. But once you do sort of find your little group and, you know, your mob and you build on that, I think you really sort of settle here and you start to love it in a way that's unexpected, because you build a family here, especially when you're so far from home.
1: Yeah, that's it, especially exactly across the states. So AFTERS, what did we do there? What was the AFTERS? Is the Australian Film, Television and Radio School, for those that don't know. It does amazing work based in the entertainment quarter at Moore Park there. What was your role there? How did you help out?
0: I was the head of student centre there, and I looked after wellbeing.
1: Nice.
0: But now I'm still with AFTERS, actually, and I'm working as the head of community engagement, so going out helping to build skills development with mob in community. So
1: perfect.
0: It's a really exciting role.
1: That's
0: and
1: so
0: I love
1: good.
0: It.
1: And it obviously keeps you connected to the country as well, and keep connected with culture as well. Do you create the courses that you run, or?
0: Yeah. It's called the On Country Pathways Program, and it's really the fundamental skills to tell stories differently, and to for people to have that pathway into the industry, or to just develop the skills that they need to do it at home, because you can create so much content from anywhere now.
1: Oh, for sure. These days you just need a camera and a tripod, not even a tripod,

0: some serious stuff, and there's obviously some serious ones on there as well. And I see them all the time, like, this is perfect, this is great. They're usually more than likely on like somewhere regional or on country or something, and just making it work with a phone.
1: You know what I love about those kinds of creators is they're really flipping the script in terms of the conversation around mob. Mm. And I think that positive, removing the deficits that are out there already and really creating something positive through humor,
0: yeah,
1: is so important.
0: It's so
1: even
0: good.
1: Though even if we're mocking ourselves, right?
0: Yeah,
1: like,
0: exactly.
1: It's so important.
0: It's
1: to
0: so good. So afters, well, I mean, you're still there now, but you have moved on to some other jobs, including Nickelodeon and MTV, which is huge.
1: Yes,
0: I love that.
1: Yes, they were kind of like side gigs as I was going.
0: side quest, they call them these
1: like
0: days.
1: I was doing them alongside of a lot of these jobs.
0: Right.
1: But yeah, Nickelodeon, MTV, I loved working there because what it did is it introduced me to commercial media.
0: Yeah.
1: And it was really hard to find other gay people in commercial media at the time who were getting gigs.
0: Mm.
1: And as a First Nations person, I felt very proud of that, to be able to be working in that space and for them to give me that platform as well to share my perspective.
0: Yeah, nice. What did you actually do with those?
1: I was presenting. So I was presenting on air for both MTV and Nickelodeon.
0: Were you doing MTV Welcome to My Crib in Australia?
1: No, I wish. I wish. I would have loved
0: so
1: to have hosted that.
0: The houses would
1: but
0: have
1: imagine
0: atrocious.
1: like that in Sydney somewhere.
0: Yeah, you'd only go to Watson's Bay.
1: Yeah,
0: so
1: yeah.
0: Maybe a Northern Beaches house, but that's about it.
1: No, it would have been so fun. But yeah, it was very rewarding for me to be with the network, and it was kind of like a turning point for me in my career in believing in a media career for myself.
0: Yeah, yeah, nice. So you're still working in media and also obviously afters as well, but I do want to get to not the point of this conversation at all, but one of the big things that's happening in your life right now. You've released a book.
1: I have.
0: This
1: I released
0: is so fun.
1: Very recently. It's called Brave Like Bungie,
0: yeah.
1: And it's a story of identity and belonging. I wrote it initially as dot points, actually. I was just reflecting, and I write every day. That's the context. But
0: do you really? Okay.
1: I write every day. I reflect on my days. I write to my nieces and nephews, even though they'll never read it. I just write. And
0: why will they never read it?
1: Because I don't give it to them. I just
0: write
1: to get it out of my head,
0: yeah,
1: and
0: okay,
1: onto paper, which I love that because it, you know, I sleep better at night because it's not in my head. But
0: true.
1: It's a way of like having a bit of a resource there to reflect on my days. But it started out as dot points, and it kind of, as I thought about this particular day, I was like, there's something in there. So I kind of just kept rewording it and built it out into a point that it was a little kid's book.
0: Yeah.
1: And I reflected on, you know, we had a pet bird. Well, it wasn't really a pet. It was a wild bird, that a rainbow lorikeet, that kept coming to our house.
0: Right.
1: And it would just fly through the house. It would sit wherever.
0: Yeah.
1: But I reflected on, we named him Wally. Wally's presence in my life, and he was so like full of color, full and just unapologetic in a bird kind of way.
0: Yeah.
1: And I wanted to really use that as a particular character, so I wrote Wally into the story, and this boy essentially connects with the environment that he grows up in. Wally Willa in the story takes him on a journey of discovery and teaches him about compassion and looking after himself, but also to acknowledge difference and how he feels about difference.
0: Yeah, nice. So you said you journal and you write letters to family members, but how did, I guess, fiction or almost fiction writing start? Like, I mean, obviously you said bullet points, but how do you go from writing about your day and getting all your thoughts out on a piece of paper to then being like, let's talk about a bird and its journey through life? You know what I mean?
1: Yeah, it's a really good question. I think once you write something down and you reflect on what you've written on a particular day, well, I do.
0: Mm.
1: Like the creative brain in me also goes, well, I see something in that. And
0: yeah,
1: I think that's an important message to share. So let's see where we can take it. And it took me a while. It's taken 6 years to get the book out.
0: Oh,
1: and
0: really?
1: Yeah, it's taken a long, long time. And it's just been like iteration after iteration of it, just to really refine it. And yeah, it's a really good question in terms of how you get to the fiction point, because I had to also let it go a lot in a lot of ways because it's a personal story.
0: Okay.
1: I also had to say, like, this is a story for kids and there's going to be elements of it that aren't me.
0: Yeah.
1: So that's where the fictional side of it came
0: in.
1: I had
0: sure.
1: to sort of adjust it to the point that kids would connect with it in their own way. And it's written really universally in a way that anyone could connect with it, really, whether they're feeling, you know, they're unsure about sexuality or whatever it is, or not fitting in somewhere or changing themselves in some way to fit in. So yeah, it's for everyone, but I wanted, particularly for mob and particularly for mob in the NT up there, who are feeling that isolation of the remoteness as well.
0: Yeah. When you were writing it,

0: when you finished writing it, you were, I assume, were quite pleased with yourself and proud of it and all that sort of stuff. Then it would have gone to editors, I assume. And I feel like that would be, for me, I feel like that would be soul-crushing if they came back and had, like, 4,000 notes on it being like, let's change this, let's change
1: it's
0: that.
1: It's
0: like,
1: the red pen.
0: Yeah. Yeah. What did it, you, like, how did that process happen?
1: The first time it happened, I took it very personally. Yeah. I was like, they hate my story. They're trying to take, you know, the culture out of it.
0: Yeah.
1: And they're trying to make it something that it's not.
0: Yeah.
1: But once you, and I had to negotiate that quite a lot.
0: Really?
1: I had to really push back in a couple of areas, because I think culture remaining in it and the elements that I wanted to share are important.
0: Yeah.
1: But I think you also get used to appreciating people who have been doing it for a long time. And I think the publishing industry is a tricky one because it is very old school. Like books and things like that are very old, the art of that,
0: yeah,
1: but I think also they're still adjusting to very modern styles of storytelling as well, and they're adjusting to working with First Nations people
0: for sure
1: as well. So I wanted to, I also gave them a lot of kindness in that, but it's that red pen when it comes back, I was
0: soul
1: like
0: crushing.
1: I was devastated the first time it happened.
0: Yeah,
1: it's a collaboration, right? And if you don't let someone else also critique your work, it doesn't get better.
0: Yeah, for sure. I'll let you in on a little bit of a secret, because I don't think this episode's getting released for a little while. I'm trying my hand at writing a book as well.
1: Wow.
0: I'm a flight attendant now, and I fly away all the time. And some of the places we go to, I just get quite bored, and I sit there watching TV and movies, and I'm just like, this is boring. So, I thought, what can I do to make my time a little bit more productive? And I was like, let's just write a book. Let's just do it. Who cares? And as I was writing it, I finished like chapter one, and I sent it to my friend. I was like, what do you think of this? Because he actually reads. Because I don't even read. And I thought, why not? Sent it to him. He replied with so many notes. I was like, you know what? Maybe I shouldn't do this.
1: Is it long form?
0: Yeah. Well, it's like 1,500 a chapter words. So I think it's a novella. Is that what they call a short novel?
1: I think so.
0: Something like that. Anyway.
1: Sounds good.
0: It was just soul crushing. So I wanted to know from someone that's actually released a book how that process.
1: It is. It really is. The first time is. Then you kind of adjust. But I hope it goes well, because that's really exciting. And I think once you have... As you keep writing little chapters, you'll find that by the end of it, you'll be super, super proud of what you put together.
0: Well, as I said, I've done two chapters now, and I think, like, I'm actually like, it's turning into something. I'm liking it. So I'll send it your way, and you can have a look.
1: I'd love to.
0: Because you've written books.
1: I'll use a green pen or something instead. Yeah.
0: If you could just send it back without any notes, that'd be perfect. So let's get back to your book. Where did you get the name Bungie from? Is that someone that you know, or?
1: Bungie actually came from reflecting on a lot of my friends as a young person called each other Bungie.
0: And
1: up there, Bungie means brother-in-law or brother, but we used to just say it as friend.
0: Yeah.
1: And I wanted to make sure that I removed myself from the character as well, and created used a word that was including people, and including people who might connect with that word in any way. Like, I know Bungie means different things in different areas, but up there it's brother.
0: Yeah, nice. Okay. And I saw that you said somewhere that you wished you had the book when you were growing up, or it's a book that you wish you had while you were younger. What did you sort of mean by that? Like, is it just something that's meant to help people through their adolescence?
1: I think it's a book that I wish I had when I was younger because of the reference point. And I think there's a really interesting line in the book that encourages the character Bungie to come back to himself when he's feeling overwhelmed. And he puts his hand on his heart and he comes back to the beat of his heart. And I think that's a really important thing for young people, especially, who are going to be reading it, to know what to do when they're feeling overwhelmed or feeling big things or feeling uncertain. And that's really the premise of it, is being able to find something in it as a resource.
0: Yeah. Aside from the undertones and the resources that you're saying, it's also set around Catherine and like with the details about Catherine and Northern Territory and stuff like that. Was that obviously a deliberate choice in terms of really like pushing the culture and pushing the landscape and stuff like that?
1: Very intentional.
0: Yeah.
1: In terms of, and obviously Catherine, like, I grew up off country in Catherine, and so my family's from New South Wales.
0: Right.
1: But I think I wanted to really give a nod to the place that raised me. And I had to do that. You know, I worked with Jawan Mob up there in the development phase of it to really make sure I got it right and that they were involved.
0: Yeah.
1: But it's, I wanted to showcase the amazing place that I grew up in, and invite people up there if they haven't seen it. Yeah. And I think this book was a really nice way for me to do that without just saying, you know, go to Catherine and...
0: Yeah, fair. So you said you spoke to the people from Catherine about getting it right. Was that a similar process to having editors look over it and they came back and said, change this, this and this?
1: It was really early on when I first engaged Jarwin Mob up there to have a read. And the initial ask was, can you just make sure that I'm not, you know, disrespecting anyone or any place. And the language in it is really place name anyway. It's not like their language.
0: Yeah.
1: But that was early on. And then it went to the editors. They came back to me and then I said, okay, now let's have another look at it. And they were super like amazing about helping me to share it in a way. And I grappled with it quite a lot. I actually didn't want to release it at one point because I was like, people are going to think I'm telling a story from up there. And
0: yeah.
1: I'm not telling a story from up there. I'm telling a story, my story
0: from growing from up there. Yeah. So moving forward, you've written the book. It's gone through all the processes and all that sort of stuff. Then did the artwork come? Because the artwork's beautiful. I love the way it looks. The artwork is
1: so beautiful. Yeah. So Sam Campbell, she's a Waterman and Daggerman woman. She's from the Catherine area.
0: Sam Campbell, you said? Yeah. Shout out to her.
1: She's incredible. And she's an award-winning illustrator.
0: Yeah.
1: So very lucky to have her. She was the person that I chose first because I wanted someone who understood what I was talking about and who could, you know, things that I didn't need to say in words, she could say in pictures.
0: Yeah.
1: And I think I was super proud of letting myself also, because it's a story that's personal to me, but I also said to Sam, I'm going to let go of it and I want you to see what you see in this.
0: Oh, so you didn't give her any direction?
1: I didn't give her any direction.
0: Nice.
1: I wanted it to be as much her story as it is mine.
0: Yeah.
1: And what she did with it is incredible. Like, she's really given it a brand new life and a brand new meaning in ways that I'd never expected.
0: Yeah.
1: So I'm so grateful. I'll never, like, every time I pick up the book, I'm like, wow, like, it's incredible.
0: The colors are so nice and it's so bright and vibey. And then obviously reading it, you like get the full story. It's definitely like an amazing book. And coming all together, once the artwork was done, the edits are done, it's all finalized. What was that moment like? Surely it was just surreal.
1: Once it's done, and there's about a two, maybe three month period between when you lock everything off and when you get that first copy of the book.
0: Really?
1: So I was anxious. I was for sure. Something's going to happen here. Like, you know when you're just always waiting for something to go wrong?
0: Yeah. It's like when you're waiting for exam results and you're like, they're not going to come out for months, but I'm going to stress the entire time.
1: Yeah. So it was very much like that. And once I got my hands on it and I saw it and I felt it and I had it like, I was in its presence in a way, it really hit me. It hit me.
0: Did you cry?
1: I did cry the first time I opened the package.
0: Oh, that's so sweet.
1: I cried because the amount of years I'd spent on that project.
0: For sure.
1: But also because it is a very personal story for me and my family. And there are things in there, in the undertones, I guess, of the story that, you know, my family have always been, had a particular perspective on and really sort of connected with me and who I am in that way. So it was my way partly of giving back, but also partly saying this is who I am in a lot of ways
0: That's beautiful as well. And it's such a great, display of culture and identity in the one, and in a kid's book as well, which just makes it even better. And everything's great about it. I love it. Like, I don't know if I can say anything more nice about it, but I will. How did the premiere go? Is it called a premiere?
1: It's called a launch.
0: It's a launch. Sorry, my apologies. I'm used to movies.
1: We can call it a premiere if you want.
0: Okay, sure.
1: I'll take it. It was amazing. Lots of people came. It was like nice to talk about it in ways so that people knew what I was talking about as well.
0: Yeah.
1: But it was just a beautiful moment of letting it go out into the world. And I think once I got to that launch, I was like, it's not mine anymore.
0: Yeah.
1: It's not mine anymore because it's everyone's.
0: Yeah,
1: and
0: for sure.
1: It's in the, you know, I had parents messaging me going, we just read it to our 7-year-old and, you know, she connected with the bird in this way. And
0: you know,
1: people from schools up NT and regional Queensland, they're going, we love it. Like, the kids are really sort of connecting with it in their own way. And that's what I really love about, and that's what I'm most proud of, is the fact that it's universal enough so that people can find themselves in it. But launch day was a big day, and we went around to all the bookstores around everywhere that we could find. And
0: really?
1: Signed, I tried
0: around
1: to sign
0: Sydney or?
1: Sydney yeah. first. And then I tried to sign every single copy that I possibly could find. I was there like, my arm was sore.
0: You're like, hey, do you want me to sign it? Yeah. They're like, no. And you're like, I'm going to sign it. Shut up.
1: You haven't bought it yet, but I'm going to sign it.
0: I'm going to sign them while they're on the shelf so that when people buy them, they're signed.
1: Yeah, and then they have to put that sticker on there to say signed. Nah. But it was good. It was really rewarding. I'd never done something like that before.
0: Yeah, for sure.
1: And, you know, the people talking about it is important as well, because hopefully they share it with their communities. And I want this book to sort of get into spaces that are very unique in terms of the type of person that it's connecting with and the conversations that it starts, especially in houses and families and schools.
0: For sure. You were mentioning about people that messaging you saying various things. Is that just like random people messaging you or friends?
1: Random people.
0: Yeah, lots on your Instagram.
1: On Instagram, yeah. Lots of people were just going like, I bought your book.
0: Yeah.
1: Love it. Yeah. And obviously there's like amongst...
0: I was going to say, I do have to ask, was there some haters?
1: Of course, there always is. But they never outweigh the people that love it and support it. And that's important to... That's an important perspective, I think, for anyone who's experiencing online bullying, I'll call it.
0: Yeah.
1: There's people being like, you know, why would you try and write a gay book for kids? And I was just like, it's not a gay book, actually. It's an everything book and you can find in it what you want. But I don't tend to respond to haters either. Like, I just ignore them.
0: Was that something that sort of crossed your mind, though? Because I remember a couple of months ago, there was all that, like, trash online about, I think it was a drag queen reading a book to kids or something like that.
1: I think it was Courtney Act, wasn't it?
0: I think it was Courtney Act, Aussie drag queen, reading a book to kids, and people lost their minds online just because she was in drag while she did it. Did that sort of make you, because that would have been around the time where you were getting ready to launch, right? So was that something that crossed your mind?
1: Not really, because I think I've been in media for long enough that I don't care. Like, I care, but I don't care enough to engage with it, because they don't have to listen. They don't have to buy the book.
0: Yeah.
1: And I think I've written it with purpose as best I could to make a difference. And I have to remember my why.
0: Yeah.
1: But I do really feel for someone like Courtney, who's experienced that in terms of, again, trying to tell a story that educates and is about sharing, and to have that kind of reception is very violent, I would say.
0: Yeah, for sure. Now, I know that you've only recently released the book, but I do have to ask, is there another book on the way?
1: There is.
0: Oh, really?
1: And I might just say this, like, it's a secret, but I'm going to tell everyone.
0: It's an exclusive?
1: There might be a TV show coming as well.
0: Shut your mouth. For Brave Like Bungie?
1: Connected to.
0: A spin-off, if you will.
1: Maybe. Maybe. There's something coming.
0: I can't use buzzwords, but it's something like that.
1: There's something coming.
0: What? Can you tell me NITV, SBS, Channel 9?
1: I can't tell you.
0: No.
1: I'm sorry.
0: Nickelodeon?
1: Is it Nickelodeon?
0: Is it MTV? It's going to be an MTV.
1: I can't tell you, but there is a second project coming, and it's very exciting, and I can't wait to share it very soon.
0: That's so good. Well, you have to come back to, don't come to Koori Radio, just come straight to Pride and Colour. we can skip Koori Radio. Fair enough. I was going to say, what's next for you? But clearly that's next. That's what's happening. Is there anything else going on in your life?
1: Yeah, I'm going to keep working at Afters. I love the work there. I love being able to engage with community as well. That's the most rewarding part of what I do.
0: Yeah.
1: But I think you also have to have a creative outlet.
0: For sure.
1: Everyone does.
0: Yeah.
1: And I'm going to keep writing. I'm going to keep working on the things that I'm passionate about. I'm going to keep wanting to have an impact and to share and educate. And I think that's my mission, I call it, is like to just share and use the stories that I have to empower and remove the deficits in a lot of ways.
0: Yeah, for sure. Would you write an adult's book?
1: I've been asked that quite a lot this week. Yes, I would.
0: Because I feel like, I mean, look, not to take away from the kids' book, but I feel like kids' book is like, what, three, four lines a page. The pages are really big. Like, it's a little bit less work, I assume. Not to take away from yours, of course.
1: It's less work, I think, in terms of the initial stage. But I think the creative that comes after it is more.
0: Yeah, okay.
1: Whereas I think a longer form book is more work up front.
0: Okay.
1: And that's the tricky part. Yes, I would write a long form book. I think it's an exciting space to be in. I even thought about, you know, writing a longer form version of the book I've got.
0: Yeah, okay.
1: And that could work, because it could explore more.
0: For sure.
1: And he could connect with other areas and
0: other birds.
1: Yeah,
0: he falls in love with an ostrich.
1: Someone even said to me, "Oh, why doesn't Bungie go to Brazil?" I was like,
0: well, that's just thinking of the movie Rio, I assume.
1: I know, yeah. I know. But I was like, I love it.
0: That's copyright. That's why it's not going to go to Rio.
1: I love it, but no.
0: No, but adult gay like sex novels are all the rage at the moment. What's it, Heated Rivalry? And
1: I know.
0: There's another one I think that's, I don't read, so I don't know.
1: But it's a testament to where we're at culturally in terms of visibility.
0: Yeah, for
1: and
0: sure.
1: And I think that's really important to open up those conversations. And, you know, I've seen a TikTok or something the other day of like this straight man, he was reviewing Heated Rivalry and I was like, his words are incredible. Like yeah. The way he's talking about it, you never 10 years ago you never would have heard about that.
0: Yeah, for sure. It's so great. I love it. Well, I want the adult book. I mean, the TV show is going to be good as well, but I want the adult book.
1: Okay,
0: and we'll get involved. So
1: adult book for Grant.
0: Yeah, if you hit me up for edits, I won't give you any. So just okay. Hit me up. Send me a copy. That's all I want. Perfect. Thank you so much. Make sure you go and get Brave Like Bungie. It's available in all good retailers, and it's amazing. And as I said, it's you can't miss it when you walk past. It's so beautiful and so bright and vibrant. It's great. Thank you so much for coming on Pride in Colour. We celebrate queer Indigenous voices, and while yours isn't necessarily your voice, it's a written thing, it's still in your voice, so I had to have you on. Thank you.
1: Thank you so much, Grant.
0: Thank you for listening to Pride in Colour and for being part of the conversation. If you'd like to share your thoughts on this episode or you know someone that we should speak to in the next series, we'd love to hear from you. You can hit us up at queerradio.com or on our socials, or you can just come into the office here in Redfern. Until next time, have a yarn and keep sharing stories, because that's what's important.
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1: That's what I need.
0: And there's lots more of me where I come from. In government-inflicted simulation.
2: The future can't wait. 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
0: Yeah, so climb on aboard.
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0: We're going back to the shadows again.
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0: Purple rain, purple rain. 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
1: Yo.
0: All of you. 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

right? 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Now eat up, y'all. It's FC, baby, the straight boss.

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12: Welcome to Pride in Colour, a podcast celebrating the voices, stories and experiences of queer First Nations people. 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In each episode, we share honest conversations, personal journeys, and reflections that highlight the beauty, complexity, and resilience within our communities. I'd like to begin by acknowledging the traditional custodians of the land on which this podcast is recorded, the Gadigal people of the Eora Nation, and pay our respects to their elders, past and present. We recognise their continuing connection to land, waters and culture, and extend that respect to all Aboriginal and Torres Strait Islander peoples. We also acknowledge the lands on which you are listening today, wherever you are. We invite you to take a moment to recognise the traditional custodians of that place and to reflect on the enduring relationships between people, culture and country. Before we begin, a quick content note. While this podcast doesn't typically include heavy swearing, occasional strong language may be present. We also want to acknowledge that some episodes may include discussions of sensitive topics, such as domestic violence, substance abuse, and sexual activity. These conversations are shared with care, but we understand they may be confronting for some listeners. Please take care while listening and feel free to pause or step away at any time. Finally, this podcast is made possible with support from Pride Foundation Australia, funding projects that increase equity for LGBTQIA plus Australians, as well as Crew Radio and Gadigal Information Service. On this episode, we sit down with a performer and storyteller using movement, poetry, and culture to create powerful spaces for truth-telling and expression. From the stage to spoken word, this conversation explores identity, creativity, and the ways storytelling can carry both triumph and trauma across generations.
0: This is Pride in Colour, celebrating queer black voices and their stories. Amplifying voices, sharing knowledge,

0: Introducing at the off, hi everyone, my name is Daniel Mateo, Gomeroi from Northern New South Wales, as well as Tongan from Ma'ufanga. Growing up, we called ourselves the Tonga Regionies.
1: Oh.
0: Yeah, it's very original.
1: That's good. What did you actually just say? Because was that language that you just said at the start?
0: Yeah. So Yama, Gomeroi, and Siota Ofa, which means hello in Lea Fakatonga.
1: Nice.
0: In Tonga, yeah.
1: So do you speak Tongan?
0: I don't speak as fluently as I'd like to.
1: Okay.
0: But I've been learning for the past few years. Funnily enough, my dad speaks full Tongan and grew up with him, but he did not want us learning Tongan one bit.
1: Oh, so, really?
0: Yeah.
1: That's so interesting. Why did he want, like, surely he'd want you to learn it, no?
0: In Australia, it's, Australia is like America to Tongan. So, okay. When he came to Australia, he was like, yeah, like, we made it out of the islands.
1: Right.
0: Now we need to conform.
1: Okay. So he wanted you to, like, disassociate almost.
0: Yeah.
1: Right.
0: Pretty much.
1: Okay, yeah. There you go. I'm sure we'll touch on that a little bit later, but let's go right back to the start. I went against my own little rules there. So did you grow up in Australia or a bit of Tonga in Australia? Or
0: no, I grew up in Orange, Wiradjuri country. Very, what is the word? Conservative.
1: Conservative, right.
0: Conservative.
1: I mean, it's got wineries. I like the wineries out there.
0: I was too young whilst I was there, so didn't make experience sense. That. My dad did work on them, though.
1: Right, yeah. Okay. So how long were you out there? Did you move out quite quickly, or?
0: Yeah, I moved 2012, I think. This time of my life was a bit of a blur, but 2012, I think, and then moved to Newcastle and then to Sydney.
1: Yeah, right. Okay, so Orange, I mean, I don't know how old you are, but 2012, you would have been, what, 18, assuming?
0: I'm 25 now, so but I was like 11,
1: that's
0: 12.
1: That's quick math. Yeah. Hold on, yeah, that's long ago. So you moved with your family to New York, that'd be good. All right, let's stay on Orange just for a second.
0: Yeah.
1: How was it, what was it like growing up there? Was it, I mean, I've only ever been there a couple of times. It's kind of built up, not overly, it's a bit suburbia. It's not really country, but still, was it interesting living there and growing up there?
0: Yeah, it was good. I mean, at the time that I was living there, we only had one Woolworths, one Macca's,
1: really?
0: But I was there when the new Macca's came in. And the Woolworths, so we did think we were bougie,
1: literally.
0: Like we were city mob.
1: Love it.
0: But yeah, I grew up in Glenroy, which was like predominantly black area.
1: Okay.
0: Went to Kinobolas, which was majority black fellas. So I think I had a good early life there.
1: Yeah.
0: Just being around mob, being around family, it was good.
1: And by the sounds of it, it was predominantly just Aboriginal focus. There wasn't much Tongan heritage in your childhood?
0: There was.
1: Okay.
0: In the discipline.
1: Right.
0: Yeah.
1: Okay. We all know about that. Yeah.
0: It was a quick balance of like how to, I guess, conform into white society, but also having the conversations of knowing that you're black, living in a black neighborhood, also knowing that you're Islander too, and looking across the room, see your Islander, and they notice you too.
1: Yeah.
0: You know what I mean?
1: And what was it like after school and out on the weekends? Was it like going down the park with your friends, like riding scooters and all that sort of stuff? Like, was that the situation that was sort of just the community?
0: Yeah, very much. We had, I lived in a cul-de-sac, and at the top of the cul-de-sac, there was just one street light.
1: Mm-hmm.
0: And we knew when that streetlight came
1: along. Home time.
0: It was home time. Yeah. I remember I came home a bit. This is going to be too much for this, but
1: no, I came home
0: before the street, after the streetlight came on.
1: Yeah.
0: And I just remember the doors were locked. And me and my siblings were like, so we started knocking, and then it was night time. Mum didn't turn the front light on either. And she opened the door, and it was just her with her hands on her hips.
1: Yeah.
0: And she's like, what do you want?
1: Yeah.
0: And I was like, I want to come inside, Mum.
1: Black mums have the funniest way of teaching you a lesson.
0: Yeah.
1: They're like, well, you were meant to come ages ago, so now you're sleeping on the street.
0: And I remember, like, me and my siblings, because we were, like, hard-headed growing up, we were like, you know what? Let's go. So we turned around, and then my dad was at the fence just around the corner from my house. And
1: okay.
0: He was like, hey,
1: coordinated plan.
0: Come inside.
1: Yeah. Yeah. No, that's so good. I love that.
0: Yeah.
1: It was like, I love that it's a common theme. I don't know if it's just black kids, but like kids, not so much now, but before when the streetlights were on, that was home time.
0: Yeah.
1: And I also knew, I like where I used to live across the road was like a, not a national park, but like a park, essentially, a huge bushland area. Yeah. And we would go like up there, through there, and then into the other side where there was another park.
0: Yeah.
1: We play there, but you'd still hear my mum screaming my yes. name anytime I needed to go home.
0: And it's a superpower.
1: Literally, it was like a kilometer, and you could hear her screaming. It was insane.
0: Yeah, and you started walking.
1: Yeah, literally. I was yeah. like, sorry, guys, that's me. I'm out. See you later.
0: Yeah.
1: No, that's so fun, though. So, obviously, was there many islanders in Orange back then, or?
0: Yeah, I knew of, there was like three main families. There okay. was like my family, the Navales, which were Fijian.
1: I love.
0: And a Samoan family. And so it was just kind of us, and we were so knitted well together.
1: Yeah, because right.
0: we knew that this was of our course. Community. So, yeah. Yeah.
1: Was there any particular reason your family went to Orange? Like, what did they choose Orange for?
0: So my
1: the wine, clearly.
0: yeah. my mum, so my family's from Narrabri, Toomla.
1: Oh, okay.
0: And so mum wanted to fresh life, like a new fresh life, fresh start. And so our family worked at the church here, there in Orange.
1: Yeah.
0: And so, yeah, she packed up her stuff and went to Orange and settled there.
1: Why
0: yeah.
1: not?
0: Yeah.
1: Yeah, right. Okay, so... primary school in Orange, I assume, when you said around 12, I'm going to assume that's high school. You went to high school in Newcastle?
0: Yeah.
1: Yeah, what was that like for you?
0: Yeah, it was good. Also, again, I went to Belmont, which was another, like, majority black kids.
1: Right, okay.
0: I guess we not as strong as Kinobalus, but there was a good handful of black fellas there, and I came in, and they saw me, I saw them.
1: Yeah.
0: And it was, like, from day dot, we were...
1: Besties.
0: Yeah, besties. Yeah. but I think at that time I was coming into, you know, adolescence and little things come in here and there. And so then I started to feel the awkwardness and like insecurities.
1: Yeah.
0: Also starting a new school.
1: Yeah.
0: I did Hunter Sports before Belmont, sorry. But changing to high schools, I think that was a lot for me at the time then.
1: But also I feel like going from Orange, which is quite small, into Newcastle, which is essentially the second Sydney of New South Wales. Like, that's pretty big, right? Was it a big change from, I guess, the culture? Not obviously not Aboriginal culture, but just like the community culture from going from Orange to Newcastle at such a young age?
0: Maybe I had a city.
1: It was always a city
0: for me. Yeah. I didn't struggle with that necessarily, like the, I guess, the mentality of the society or just people in general.
1: Yeah.
0: It was more so high school specific, I feel. But I was a kid that kept to myself when I needed to.
1: Yeah.
0: And then found community when I needed to as well.
1: Yeah, fair enough. Yeah. Had it all worked out.
0: Yeah.
1: Almost.
0: Still figuring it out.
1: I do want to know, now we ask this on every episode, what was your big gay awakening? You can give us something serious or you can give us something fun. Like, I've given a couple of different examples now because there was a few, but the ones that I usually throw back to was like walking through like the underwear aisle in Maya or David Jones and seeing just torsos and being like, that's kind of hot. Yeah. Or like watching Ricky Martin on Rage when I was younger. It was like on ABC. Do you remember Rage?
0: Yeah.
1: Was that around when you were a kid? Yeah. like those types of, and like it also, I think the other one was Britney Spears, Slave for You, when she had the snake around her.
0: Yeah.
1: I was like, I don't know if I want to be you or be with you.
0: Yeah.
1: And obviously it was be you.
0: Yeah.
1: So. But did you have anything like that or anything similar?
0: Mine was similar to Britney Spears. So growing up, my brothers were big gamers and there was Mortal Kombat.
1: Right. Oh, yeah.
0: On the TV. And I never thought of it. Of anything, but I would always pick Lee Mei. She's like,
1: hold on, I'm Googling Lee Mei right now.
0: I think it was Mortal Kombat Redemption, I think. Yeah, but she was the hottest.
1: Right, yeah. Okay.
0: Like, Susu's out.
1: Is she Island Girl?
0: No, she's... No. She. I don't know.
1: Is that the one? Is that her there? Or am I on the wrong page?
0: She's got like this pink slip and
1: they're all hot though.
0: Yeah, they are.
1: Yeah.
0: And I remember always picking her, and then I remember one of my brothers was like, are you gay? And I was like, no, she's just hot.
1: Yeah. I love that it was Mortal Kombat, though. You often hear about people picking Peach in, like, Mario Kart. Yeah. You're like, no, we played Mortal Kombat. Mortal Kombat. We were fighters. No, that's so good. And, I like, it is sort of... It was him saying, like, are you gay? Like, your moment being like, am I? Literally, was that it? Or
0: yeah. A little? I think it was.
1: Yeah.
0: I'm just, like, remembering back in, like, my childhood. Yeah. I don't think I ever conversated with myself about my queerness.
1: Right.
0: And I don't know if that was, like, a defense mechanism or I just didn't give a fuck. You know what I mean? But at that moment, it was, like... And yeah, because I wanted to be her. I wanted the sussles. I wanted the hips. I wanted the bundles. You know what I mean? But yeah, growing up, it wasn't a conversation for me. Also coming out, I didn't come out because I didn't feel like I needed to. But then it's also a question for myself now, as a young adult, was this, again, a defense mechanism or was I not understanding what was happening around me truthfully?
1: Yeah, okay. Yeah. So you didn't have any sort of sit-down conversation with your parents or anything? It was just, we moved on sort of vibe?
0: No. Wait.
1: Don't try and lie to me.
0: Okay, I do remember, and I don't know if this is like a stretched memory.
1: Okay.
0: And so take this lightly, whoever's listening. But I remember going with my nan from Narrabri to Tamworth.
1: Okay.
0: And
1: that's like a 4-hour drive.
0: Yeah. And she was getting her cataracts checked or something.
1: Yeah.
0: And on the poster, see, this is where I get confused because I know
1: just make it
0: conversion
1: up.
0: Therapy is outdated.
1: Right. Okay.
0: But I specifically remember my nan talking to me about it.
1: Really?
0: Yeah.
1: Yeah. Okay.
0: And so she was like, treatment that happens very soft and lovingly, you know what I mean? So I never got to sit down to be like, mum, I'm gay.
1: Yeah, okay.
0: But they just spoke to me and were like, we know you're gay.
1: Yeah.
0: You know?
1: Exactly right. And I think that just happens.
0: Yeah.
1: It was the same with my mom. Like, and I said this as well, like, regardless of coming out or having the conversation or not, I think, and a couple of people said this, when you are, like, queer, I think you tend to tell your friends first because your friends are like, if they leave you, whatever. Mm. If they support you, even better.
0: Yeah.
1: But then it's your family that you often obviously care about. And I think that when you do either have that conversation, come out, they make you come out or whatever it might be, it's just a weight lifted, right? Yeah. And you feel a little bit more like I can be my true authentic self now because my mum and dad don't care, so why should I care about anyone else, right? Yeah, is that how you sort of felt?
0: Yeah. Well, for me, it was my sisters.
1: Okay.
0: Yeah. So, like, my sisters knew of, like, me having a crush on this boy or, like, liking this boy. And so they knew of it, but you know how the yarns go around with families and that.
1: Yeah.
0: I'm sure my mum would have found out because my sister would have told
1: her. Probably.
0: Because I remember I didn't have any specific conversations with my mum, but I remember sitting at the pokies with her one
1: time. At the pokies.
0: and it was because I was feeling heated before we went there because I was like, I know my sister has told my mum. Yeah. I did something about it.
1: Yeah.
0: And then I just was like, oh, so mum, this is my partner.
1: Yeah.
0: And that was the first conversation being like, oh, you're gay. This is my partner.
1: And you're sitting there playing the five drum.
0: Yeah. This is like, shut up now.
1: I got the free spin. We can come out later. No, that's so cute. It's so, like, relatable. Not relatable, but, like, real as well. Like, you could have said, like, oh, we were sitting at the couch watching the 6 o'clock news or something. But you're like, yeah, we were at the pokies.
0: I didn't see it to be a moment. You know what I mean? Like, okay. I didn't see it and needed to have the gravity that most coming out stories have.
1: Yeah.
0: Respectfully, like, that's such a beautiful moment.
1: For
0: sure. For me, it was just a conversation status of like being like, this is what it is.
1: That's you know it. What I mean? Everyone's story is different.
0: Yeah.
1: And everyone's got a different way of, I guess, feeling comfortable. So
0: mine just happened at the pokies.
1: Yeah. And that's your safe place.
0: Yeah.
1: All right, let's go through to dancing. When did you start? Like, when was your first? When I was a kid, I won't lie, I would often make dances in my room and then come out and I would force everyone to sit on the couch and watch. They were atrocious. They were like Justin Timberlake, some trashy song. Is that? Did you do any of that or not really?
0: Yeah, no, I did. I remember making this choreo with me and my cousins, my sisters, and it was to Down Baby, Are You Down? Down.
1: Yeah, by Jay Sean.
0: And then I remember my sisters trying to put input. They were like, oh yeah, and we should do this. And I remember being
1: and you're like, nah,
0: so we're going to do this. And, like, mind you, I can still remember, like, the choreo that I did it. They were, like, so, like, Domino's hands and, like, Kmart. So, like, it was just...
1: I love
0: plastic.
1: It. Yeah.
0: Yeah.
1: I love it. That's like a core memory for you. Yeah. You're like, yeah, they tried to have input, but I said, absolutely yeah. not. I know better.
0: Yeah.
1: Was that like just a you wanting to know better, or was it a sort of a turning point for dancing? Big question. Sorry. Yeah. Loaded one.
0: No, I think it was just me enjoying my time with my sisters. Yeah. I mean, to go off tangent a little bit, but my dad, with his upbringing and the traditional factors that he has known to be in Tonga, women and men couldn't be in the same house together.
1: Mm-hmm.
0: And so I remember him trying that one time with our family and mum being like, this is Australia.
1: Yeah. Okay.
0: This is my house.
1: Yeah.
0: And so I don't remember it happening afterwards, but yeah, I do remember my mentor being like, okay, I need to be tactic with how I interact with my sisters.
1: Right, okay.
0: And so it would be us in the backyard or us in my room, and we'll be like cutting up on the floor.
1: Yeah.
0: And then come out, and then we'll be sitting at the ends of the tables away from each other
1: having dinner.
0: Yeah.
1: Was it, I don't want to say weird, but was it an interesting, like, I guess, juxtaposition to do those two different things, like in the same house?
0: I mean, because I didn't know anything else, so it just felt so natural to do that. But, I guess that was my upbringing.
1: Yeah. Fair enough. Yeah. So then when did you sort of see dancing as like a real career?
0: Yeah. In Belmont High School, year 11, I was about sick of it by then, changing to high schools, and I didn't quite find my feet in high school.
1: Yeah, okay.
0: So then, yeah, I was just like, I need to do something. My teachers knew that I was artistically inclined, and so they said, well, there's a workshop happening in Catapult, Newcastle.
1: Yeah.
0: And I went and did that, and then I was like, okay, I do actually enjoy this, because I was sporty growing up, and I found the athleticism in dance. But then the whole world of artistic brains and everything with that became new to me. Like, it was new. Mm. And I fell in love with that and wanted to explore what that was. I couldn't touch my toes.
1: Yeah, nice.
0: Didn't know what a splits was. Didn't know any dance vocab, but knew how to dance to Baby Are You Down, you know?
1: Just had on the inside. Yeah. So Catapult Dance is based in Newcastle. It's a dance school, academy. I don't know what actual word it uses, but it's that type of vibe, right?
0: Yeah.
1: It's not First Nations focused, though. So you would have been with a whole bunch of mix of people, I assume, different backgrounds, different ethnicities, different like childhoods, all the rest of it. Was that a bit of a melting pot, a bit of an opening eye as well, to see all these people come together and enjoy dance?
0: Yeah. I mean, lucky enough, it was Indigenous workshop to kind of integrate with the company that was there. They grabbed a few of us from high schools, and then so I had half-half naturally gravitated to the mob that was there.
1: Yeah, for sure.
0: But also still made my time to meet and greet and still become good friends with the people that I met there then.
1: Yeah, nice.
0: Yeah.
1: I don't know what it's actually like, but is it different, like, generations as well to people? Because, I mean, you do have to be obviously quite fit and flexible and all the rest of it to dance. But I think that people, from what I know, people do get into dance a little bit later in life as well. Yeah. Was that a bit of a challenge to sort of navigate different ages as well?
0: Yeah, for sure. Like, the people that I met there, they all were like, hi, my name's da-da-da-da. And I started dancing when I was two, or five.
1: Yeah, yeah, yeah.
0: And I'm like, girl, I started dancing yesterday.
1: You're like, 2 days ago, my teacher told me to come to this.
0: Yeah. And like, I was upfront about it. I was like, I don't know what I'm doing here, guys. I'm just here for the ride.
1: Yeah.
0: Found out by like the fifth day that I liked it and enjoyed it.
1: Yeah.
0: And then one of the trainers there told me to go to NASA Dance College.
1: Okay.
0: And at the time I knew of Bangarra and had an interest with them. And then when I found out that Bangarra came from NASA, again, just the big headed me was like, well, if it's not Bangarra, then I don't want it.
1: Fair enough.
0: Yeah.
1: Fair
0: and enough. So I remember declining the audit, like the papers that the teacher gave me, But then I was like, oh, but my reality is I don't like high school. And yeah. then I'm going to have to go back to high school next year.
1: So you're
0: year.
1: Still in high school through Catapult?
0: Yeah.
1: Right.
0: Yeah.

0: teach you different disciplines? That's what I'm looking for. Disciplines of dance, or was it more one focused, or what was the vibe of the week course?
1: It was very one focused. Okay. Joe Clancy, choreographer, she was running it, as well as the instructor there at Catapult. And yeah, it was good. It was very CID, contemporary Indigenous dance.
0: Okay.
1: And maybe I'm grateful that I had that as my first introduction as dance, because it was something that I could relate to.
0: Yeah.
1: Rather than getting me on point and doing a pirouette.
0: Yeah, I'd be like, right.
1: I'm out.
0: Yeah, well, exactly. Yeah. Right. If you don't like, and that's the worst thing. If you do something that you don't like, you're like, you know what? I don't want to do any of it anymore.
1: Yeah,
0: I'm done.
1: For so sure.
0: That's good. Yeah. Did you ever do, and this is a huge, I don't want this to sound like a negative thing. Did you ever do School Spectacular?
1: No, I didn't.
0: I did that like 4 years in a row. It was so fun.
1: No, I do. I had friends that did it. Yeah. And
0: and you're like, if it's not Bangkok, I'm not doing it. Fair enough.
1: No, but I remember in Orange. All my friends were doing it, and then I was like, okay, I'll give it a shot. And then did the auditions, got told that I got in, and then that's when we moved to Newcastle.
0: Oh.
1: And so because it was school-based, I couldn't do school spec.
0: Yeah.
1: And then coming to Bangarra, all of these fellas were like, yeah, we did school spec this year.
0: Oh, did they?
1: And I was like, was it the one with the paddles? Because that would have been me too.
0: Like, School Spec is so cute.
1: Yeah.
0: And they had, I think every year they had an Indigenous dance that was like thousands of kids from all over New South Wales that came together and created this huge dance. And in, well, it's not there anymore, but the Sydney Entertainment Centre in Darling Harbour.
1: Yeah.
0: I'm so sad you didn't get to be a part of that. It was so fun.
1: I wanted to be a part of the conversation so bad.
0: I was in the Indigenous dance and the hip hop dance and the hip hop. Oh, it was, looking back, it was so atrocious. I was like, I can't believe I did that.
1: I love looking back at like old, like, videos of dancing.
0: You dancing? I mean, you're good though, so it's different.
1: Oh, no, like when I...
0: Mine was awful.
1: It's just the moment.
0: Yeah.
1: Yeah.
0: Fair enough. Do you ever get inspiration? You're like, oh, look, a little 7-year-old me knew what he was doing.
1: Oh, never.
0: Yeah. All right, fair enough. So you've gone to NASD now. Were you out of school by this stage or still in high school?
1: I told my mum that I would pick up year 12 whilst being at NASD.
0: Okay.
1: But that didn't happen.
0: No.
1: So the only reason why she let me go to NASD was because I was going to continue my HSC. But I just stopped doing it.
0: And then what did your mum and dad say?
1: Well, they couldn't do anything now. It was too far in.
0: So were you in Sydney at this stage?
1: No, I was still living at home.
0: Okay.
1: But going back and forth. But also mum had 9 kids to look after.
0: Oh, right.
1: And so she didn't ask me every day how's HSC going?
0: But what? So did you keep it a secret that you hadn't continued HSC?
1: Yeah.
0: Oh my gosh.
1: Yeah. And so then it was like a few months in, and she was like, yeah, so how is school going?
0: Yeah.
1: And I told her, I was like, no, I'm not doing it. And then just continued.
0: Oh my
1: at
0: gosh.
1: NASA. Yeah.
0: Did she give you a clip around the ears or anything?
1: No.
0: My mum would have lost her mind. Yeah.
1: No, I guess, I mean, my older siblings also didn't finish school, so
0: right,
1: she's like,
0: okay.
1: Oh, just another one.
0: Yeah,
1: just another
0: Fair
1: one.
0: Fair enough. No, yeah, I actually don't know why my mum was so obsessed with me finishing school, but she was like, you have to be school captain and this and that, and I was like, okay, chill, mum, it's fine. There's 20 people at my school and half of them don't show up. We're good. Yeah. I'll be captain. Okay, so, pardon me, we're at NASD. We're not doing our HSC. What were some of the big moments at NASD while you were there? Because how long were you there?
1: 3 years.
0: Yeah, 3 years. So what were some of the big moments that you thought, this is really something that I really want to be in, that I really want to be involved in, that I really want to get a deeper understanding of?
1: Yeah. Well, how it was advertised to me and what I knew of it was that it was like a real cultural foundation school. And I was excited for the cultural aspects to learn. At NASD, they have residencies, on-country residencies and in-campus residencies where mob from Northern Territory come down for a week and teach you their culture, as well as mob from TSI, Senatkes, come and they teach you their culture.
0: Nice.
1: And so what I knew of was that it was going to be like that, and then found out that it was only a week throughout the whole year.
0: Right.
1: And the rest of the year was dance. Mm-hmm. But I fell in love with the dance. It was like all the different styles. We did jazz, Horton, hip hop, For a minute, we did Vogue.
0: What year?

0: was this?
1: 2018.
0: Was that when So You Think You Can Dance was on TV?
1: Well, see, I didn't watch So You Think You Can Dance.
0: You were so against the grain. You were like, nah, if it's not Bhangra, I don't want it.
1: I'm so far.
0: It's like the line of this entire book. Fair enough. Okay, well, I was going to talk about that, but don't worry. Well, let's just move right along. 3 years at NASDAQ, then did you go straight into Bhangra after that? Or
1: Yeah.
0: Nice.
1: So I was doing my diploma year. Did I do my diploma? Yeah, just doing my diploma year. And because of COVID, a lot of my courses couldn't run, and which meant that I got a statement of attainment. And if I wanted to get my diploma, I would have to repeat a year.
0: Okay.
1: And that just seemed like too much work for me at the time.
0: Didn't finish HSC. didn't finish the diploma.
1: And so I auditioned for Bhangra and luckily got in. And so, yes, didn't finish my diploma.
0: Fair enough. Yeah. Quickly, what's that process like? Because I've heard it's quite intense, the audition process. Is there like multiple rounds? Do you see everyone else in like the waiting room stretching and whatever? Yeah. Like, what's it like?
1: It's so there's a paperwork process first, and then you send in a video, 2 minutes of you dancing, and then that's the first round. And second round is callbacks, and so you go in, and I remember walking in, and this was my first time at Bhangra, and because these mob did school spec and whatnot, they've been to Bhangra before, and I just remember feeling like. I wanted to be a part of the conversation again.
0: Yeah.
1: And so I was stretching alongside there and I was like, I've been to Bhangra. Hadn't been to Bhangra.
0: Just lying your way through.
1: Lying my way through.
0: Yeah,
1: but it's because, maybe it was a shout for being like, you know, like everyone black here and they've all been to Bhangra. So that must mean that it's a black aspect to be. And so I was like, I've been to Bhangra
0: because
1: I'm black.
0: So a bit of a fitting in situation.
1: Yeah, for sure.
0: Yeah, fair enough.
1: And so then we do the class. There's for class we did contemporary. Then we go into a bit more exercises and then there's rep that's taught.
0: Gosh.
1: And then you get your name called out at the end and then you have a meeting and... You get told that you're in the company.
0: Oh, it sounds so intense.
1: Yeah, it is.
0: Were you like just like dying of like just stressing out the entire time?
1: Yeah.
0: Like, you telling me I'm stressing out. I'm getting hot right now. Yeah. When you got your name called and you went in for the interview, was your heart like in your hands? Yeah. Like, what was the vibe?
1: Well, my I didn't get the interview, but I left on the train. I remember us mob, Nays the mob, were on a train going back to Gosford, and we were all sitting there and being like, if you got Bhangra, would you take it? And we were like, nah.
0: Trying to play it off.
1: Yeah. But we all secretly wanted it. It was just because we were sitting like knees across each other that we were like,
0: nah,
1: we
0: just
1: were
0: do
1: all
0: it for
1: shit
0: fun.
1: Scared. We were all being like, oh, out of us here, six of us sitting here, one of us is going to get it and the rest is going to feel terrible, you know what I mean? So like we're all like, no, da, da, da, da.
0: Yeah.
1: And then I got a phone call the next day and friend was like, so Daniel, we would like to offer you a contract to be the Russell Page graduate program. And I was thinking, I think I was doing mum's shopping or something. And I was like, I don't have time to think about this properly. And then she was like, okay, well, I'll give you until the end of the day. And then...
0: And you had to make a decision.
1: Make a decision.
0: Yeah.
1: And then I was like, I'm not going to wait around the whole day. I'll say yes.
0: Fair enough. Well, congratulations, obviously. Yeah. How many years ago was that now? Because you've been there for a while.
1: Yeah, 2021 is when I joined.
0: Oh, so you've been there for 5 years.
1: Yeah.
0: Yeah, nice. That's so good. What's some of the biggest things you've done with Bhangra? Like, they go all over the place. I don't know. Do they go overseas or is it just around Australia?
1: Since COVID... Overseas travel and getting a tour happening has just been hard trying to get the foundations back in place. But fingers crossed and things are looking up in getting back overseas.
0: Are you going to give me some sort of insight or no? I feel like you know something. And the PR is sitting there like, shut your mouth.
1: But
0: all right, I won't push it. It's fine. All right, so tell me about the show. It's just been in Canberra. It's now going to be in Sydney, and then I think it's traveling around a bunch of other places as well.
1: Yeah.
0: I won't lie, I was a little bit confused. So there's Dance Clan, Sheltering, and then Brown Boys. What's the...
1: Yeah, so Dance Clan is like an incubator program that Bangarra has to give platform to the dancers in the company at the time to take the experience and have... have the experience to see what being a choreographer is like.
0: Right.
1: And so in Sheltering, two of the choreographers, myself and Gloria Tui Daniel, our works came from Dance Clan. Hers of 2023 and mine 2024.
0: Okay.
1: Amongst that, there's She-Oak, which is a remount of her work that premiered 11 years ago. So, okay. Yeah.
0: Nice.
1: Yeah.
0: And then Brown Boys is your show.
1: Yeah.
0: From what I understand, it's a movie and dance and I think poems as well. Like a mixture of everything. Yeah. Tell us about it. What's going on?
1: Brown Boys is a film, 6-minute film that explores the journey and the introspective view of what it's like to be brown, a black kid growing up.
0: Mm.
1: And guiding that is my poetry that speaks about, you know, returning to country and being able to like bask in the sun and what these feelings feel like and how it's almost holistically medicinal for us. There's some dancing towards the end of it, but I really wanted it to just be poetry.
0: Yeah.
1: And in the film, there's these materials that on my Tongan side, I wanted to rep both my Aboriginal and Tongan side. And there's the fala, which is like a mat. And in Tonga, there's villages that dedicate their time to make these mats. And what happens, at the start, they get beaten down, rubbed in oil, and then they sit out in the sun for like weeks.
0: Yeah.
1: And by being in the natural causes, it actually makes them stronger. And so that, like metaphorically, I wanted to bring that into, you know, us blackfellas as well. We have that same ideology. And so it's, just showcasing a journey of a black boy understanding himself.
0: Yeah. And it's a lot to do with land as well, isn't it? Because I saw the promo video has, I'm pretty sure you're standing in a huge mountain of dirt, which is crazy.
1: Yeah.
0: I'm very dirty, I won't lie. But it's to do with the land as well as who you are. And it's sort of a mixture of everything for Brown Boys, as you said.
1: Yeah. The dirt falling down was to symbolize, you know, like it's such a heavy and necessary thing for us mob to be on country. And it was an idea of kind of returning, that we've been away from country and you go through this mental strain of, what do I need? Is it to be around family? Do I need to sort this out? Maybe it's just to be back onto country. And so that image of like the dirt falling down and me being, engulfed by it, was the idea that, I am a part of country and country is a part of me. A lot of the thread line for my poetry work is that it's the landscape of the body and the body of the landscape, and showing those two images that they do coincide within each other.
0: Yeah, nice.
1: Yeah.
0: Did you ever feel throughout the process that it was a little bit vulnerable and a little bit like you're sharing, not too much, but a lot?
1: Yeah, I did that because, I mean, from the start, I feel like Bangarra has a reputation to tell other people's stories, which is a beautiful thing that Bangarra does, taking stories from over 250 different languages and putting it on stage and giving that another life. So I initially thought I needed to tell someone else's story. And I was, you know, going ups and downs with insecurities of like, oh, am I telling the right thing? Is this what needs to be told? And so I came back to poetry, and poetry was a second choice for me for the film.
0: Mm-hmm.
1: So it originally wasn't meant to be about the poetry, but for me to feel strong and make sure that I get my story across, I had to rely on what I knew, and that was myself. And So yeah, that's how the film came about.
0: Nice.
1: Yeah.
0: You've been writing poetry for a while now, right? Because these poems aren't just, you didn't write them for this. They, well, maybe you did to some of them, but majority of them are from just you writing, right?
1: Yeah, yeah.
0: How long have you written poetry for? When have you, and I think not only poetry, but slam poetry as well.
1: Yeah.
0: My only, I don't want to take away from this, but my only idea of slam poetry is from, is it 21 Jump Street?
1: Yeah.
0: All I think about when I think of slam poetry. But no, you've been doing it for ages now. Yeah. So yeah, how'd you get into that?
1: I enjoyed writing, like, going through high school. I hated English, though. Like, yeah, really, really hated English. But after I left high school, I was walking into spaces that I didn't quite understand. And so I took it upon myself to, like, understand English, understand what communication is, and make sure that I'm strong in that, because it's one thing seeing a black fella feel under himself when you walk into the room, but it's another thing to see a strong black man or a strong black woman walk into a space and own and know what the conversations are about and are able to chip in.
0: Yeah.
1: And so that was the starting point for my writing poetry. But yeah, I had done Writers Festival Adelaide 2021. I've done gigs throughout Sydney that encompass my poetry. But really, it is just something that I can do for myself. It was just something that I could heal myself with.
0: Yeah, right.
1: Yeah.
0: Is it a different type of healing to dancing? Do you use dancing to heal as well? And they get off a different, I guess, outlets?
1: Yeah. Dancing heals me as well. But when I'm on stage, and I haven't been able to change this, but I black out.
0: Really?
1: Yeah, like I don't just recall.
0: Right into it.
1: Anything. And I feel like that's a deep embedded thing. That's something since like stored within me that gets to live for 2 hours.
0: Yeah.
1: You know, an hour, I mean. But for poetry, I can sit there and be present with what I'm writing. Two different things that heal me in two different ways.
0: Exactly.
1: Yeah.
0: That's crazy. I love it. And you still do poetry now?
1: Yeah. I mean, I've had writer's block.
0: Okay.
1: Since the film.
0: Yeah.
1: Since I started working on the film, but hoping to get back into it.
0: Hoping.
1: Yes.
0: Fingers crossed. Speaking of the film, as I said, it's called Brown Boys. It was just in Canberra.
1: Yeah.
0: We're going to be in Sydney from the 3rd to the 13th of June. Is that right?
1: Yeah.
0: Yeah. And then we're going to Melbourne, Queensland. and then there's also an audio described performance. Is that right?
1: Yeah. Yeah.
0: So what's that about?
1: Audio description performances are, I guess, additional mediums to help people that are visually impaired or, orderly impaired, for them to get the same experience, if not more, than the person that's sitting next to them.
0: Yeah.
1: That's
0: so good.
1: Yeah.
0: Love it. And so, this is going to be a little bit deep as well, and I need you to really dig deep for this one. How important do you think places like NASDAR and Bangarra and other companies like that are for First Nations artists and dancers trying to really get their foot in the door?
1: Yeah, I mean, NASDAR was pivotal for me, and for a lot of the people that I know that have gone through there has been the same thing. It's just another step into the industry. But it also teaches you so much about the industry, how you can, like, take care of your body, understand who you are as a person. Like, personally, I learned a lot through going through NASDAR and also being here at Bangarra. But for Australia as a whole, it's history, fragments of history or chapters of history that you aren't learning in school or anywhere else. And luckily for theatre, it's something you can come and enjoy. But then it comes down to asking questions like, once you leave the theatre, what did you learn?
0: Yeah.
1: What is something that you can take from it? How can you implement yourself into society knowing that you've learned from an indigenous company and therefore change your perspective?
0: That's so good.
1: Yeah.
0: All right, well, make sure you go and check it out if you are listening. You can get all the details at bangarra.com.au. Now, I can't let you go without bringing up one particular thing that I think about every time I think about Bangarra. And I don't even know if you've seen it before. It's the episode of Kath and Kim when David Page. It's David Page, isn't it?
1: Stephen Page.
0: Oh, Stephen Page, my apologies. When Stephen Page is dancing with Kath, that is the funniest scene I've ever seen in my life. I watched Kath and having him like regularly, I won't lie, every it's 6 so months or so, and that scene is hilarious. Do you often like is it come up in conversations at Bangarra still, or is it kind of forgotten about?
1: No, but I guess the comedy of it still lives. I mean, us Blackfellas love to laugh, you know what I mean? Like, I guess the essence of the comedy of it is still strong in the company.
0: It's just amazing. As I said, I couldn't let you go without bringing that up. Well, thank you so much for being on Pride in Colour. We're all about celebrating queer Indigenous voices, and yours is definitely one of the most important ones, so thank you so much.
1: Yeah, thanks for having me.
0: Thank you for listening to Pride in Colour and for being part of the conversation. If you'd like to share your thoughts on this episode, or you know someone that we should speak to in the next series, we'd love to hear from you. You can hit us up at queerradio.com or on our socials, or you can just come into the office here in Redfern. Until next time, have a yarn and keep sharing stories, because that's what's important.
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0: Israelis are settlers, and their descendants are the descendants of settlers. This is what we need to understand. So we need to always use this terminology. There's no room for Zionism in a future state which includes them as well as the indigenous Palestinian people. There's no room for Zionism. It's an ideology which is absolutely contrary to liberation, to the kind of state that I'm envisioning. You see, the starting point of this talk about what presumably is a one democratic state in the future is Palestinian rights. It's not how do you accommodate the Jewish Israelis and the Palestinian Arabs in one space. No, you first start how do you put right the injustices that have been visited on the Palestinian people. They have primacy. They have to return home. And then we talk about the population that is going to live in that new state.
1: Salam alaikum, everyone. You are listening to Pulse of Palestine on Radio Skid Row. Pulse of Palestine will be coming to you every Friday at 10 a.m. This show is about the ongoing struggle for liberation in Palestine and is produced on the unceded lands of the Gadigal people. I'd like to acknowledge the traditional custodians of this land and pay my respects to their elders, past, present, and emerging. Like Palestine, Australia is a ground zero of a genocide that has been occurring for over 200 years and continues to this day. From the river to the sea, this always was and always will be Aboriginal land. My name is Ahmed. I am a Palestinian living on this stolen land, and I'll be your host. This podcast aims to provide the Palestinian story, the Palestinian narrative. It's necessary because we live in a heavily indoctrinated society where being able to speak, tell our stories, and narrate is the ultimate form of resistance. Because as Palestinians, our existence is resistance. Each week, we'll be bringing you Palestinian news, music, and cutting-edge interviews so you can keep your finger on the pulse of Palestine. Thanks for tuning in. Free Palestine and long live the resistance.

0: This episode of Pulse of Palestine, we are bringing you a conversation I've had with Dr. Ghada Karmi. Dr. Ghada Karmi is a Palestinian doctor born in Jerusalem and was forced to leave her home with her family during the Nakba 1948. She is a former research fellow at the Institute of Arab and Islamic Studies, University of Exeter, author of many books, including One State and In Search of Fatima. I hope you'll find my conversation with Dr. Ghada Karmi useful and productive. Enjoy.
1: Dr. Ghada, what an absolute honor. Thank you so much for joining me today.
2: Thank you for inviting me and greetings to everyone watching.
1: You are very welcome. Dr. Ghada, I know your time is limited, so I'm just going to delve right into it. But before we start, I want to get first your reflection on, you know, the current state of affairs in Palestine and globally as well, you know, as a result of this ongoing genocide that's happening back home in Gaza. And, you know, you yourself have gone through the atrocities and the horrors of the Nakba in 1948. So what does, if you could also tell us, what does that tragedy of the Nakba, how does it feature in your memory when you witness what's happening back home in Gaza right now?
2: Well, to start with, in terms of the Nakba of 1948, it's important for people to understand I was a child at the time, and therefore my memories are a bit limited. Nevertheless, the dislocation, the disruption, the fact that we had to flee from Jerusalem to Damascus first, because my grandparents lived there, and we took refuge with them. And then after a year or so, we then had to flee again. Well, we had to leave again to go much further afield, in our case, to the United Kingdom, to London. I mean, this is horrific for a child, really. This dislocation, this change of environment, for no reason that I could understand at the time. You know, it wasn't a time where people sat with children and said, look, you know, it's we're having to do this because of this, but don't worry. There wasn't any of this because, I suppose, the adults were too distraught themselves to sit down and think about the children. So, bearing those constrictions in mind, that my memory isn't that great, even then, I can assure you, those sufferings, which I thought were bad enough, pale into insignificance by comparison to the nightmare that is happening in Gaza. This is a situation which I think all your viewers are well aware of. We've been watching for the last 2 years. It's beyond any epithet I can think of to describe it. It went from being incredible, unbelievable, etc., to monstrous, obscene, depraved, because that's the only way you can describe the suffering and the horror being visited on the population of Gaza. But really, you know, I do want to stress something important. We could spend the whole session talking about the vileness of the Israeli army, the monstrous behavior, what they've done to the Palestinian people and to Gaza, not to speak of the West Bank, of course, which they're also tormenting and taking over as we speak. Now, my point is that we could spend all our time talking about that, but I don't think that's useful. I think people are well aware of what's happening. There is really only one question which should engage us all, and that is, how do you stop it? It's got to be stopped. And so that drags in a whole other load of questions about how it was allowed to happen anyway, how it's being allowed to happen anyway, what is going on with world leaders, especially Western leaders, and in that I include Australia and New Zealand, what is going on with these leaders that they can allow this to happen? You see, I think if we spent our energies now on trying to unravel this question and trying to answer it, that would help the people of Gaza far more than detailing the horrors that they're going through.
1: Absolutely. And I mean, talking about actions as well, I want to get into that. But I do want to get your reflection on the mobilization that we see around the globe, you know, the activist level of activism. You know, we've been talking before we started the webinar about, you know, the rallies that we've been having here in Sydney, and, you know, the rally across the bridge. We have huge numbers, unprecedented numbers. So, but yet, you know, there's the leadership as well that we have to focus all our activism and organizing. You know, recently, 2 years later, you know, the recent voting in the International Association of Genocide Scholars finally came out and wrote a report that Israel is committing a genocide. The recent UN report as well, you know, lists the horrific actions of the Israeli army in Gaza. I mean, what difference does all these acknowledgements mean to the Palestinians? Are they going to be helping in stopping the genocide and stopping the killing in Gaza?
2: Okay. Now, you started your comment by talking about the popular response to what's been going on in Gaza. And you're quite right to do so, because in my remarks, when I said we need to ask the question of how it can be stopped, I didn't mean to imply that nobody was trying, at least trying, to do something. Not so. The reality is that we have a complete gulf between the leaders of states all over the world, really, and the people of those states. And what has been very encouraging, not only for people like me, but for the people of Gaza and the people of the West Bank, has been the tremendous popular response, the demonstrations, and as you say, you mentioned the terrific demonstration over the bridge in Sydney. This is something not only phenomenal, not only historic, but it expresses something. It says that people, this is the population who are not in government, are not being represented by their governments. It's that simple. Now, you can tell that these popular responses have had an effect already. You can tell because of the recognition of Palestinian statehood, which we've just seen at the United Nations, with the United Kingdom, with France, with other Western countries. That would never, ever have happened without these popular uprisings everywhere. These leaders felt they had to do something in response to their own populations. And I'm certain that is the case. Now, of course, we can take heart from that. We can be encouraged by that. And I would say nobody would ever think, oh, nothing's happening just because the leaders aren't moving. No, things are happening. And I personally have no doubt that these waves of popular reaction will, in the end, change the whole situation. Our problem, though, is that it might not happen soon enough for the people of Gaza and the people of the West Bank. That is the thing that I fear.
1: Unfortunately, I mean, you're right. I mean, you spoke about the recognition as well. And, you know, I wanted to ask what your reflection on it. Is this just a perfunctory statement that, you know, empty doesn't mean anything? What does it mean? How impactful is it for, I mean, long-term and short-term for Palestinians?
2: Yes, look, it's tempting to take the view that this recognition of statehood by these leaders who've done nothing whatever about the genocide, it's tempting to think that they've been shamed into doing something. And so they've opted for the thing that involves the least action on their part. So if they go around saying, yes, we recognize the Palestinian state, it's that's job well done, you know, job done. That's the end of it. So in that sense, I think one can be forgiven for thinking that. However, you know, I'm always struck by the law of unintended consequences. What I mean is that even though I think that it's true to say that these Western countries have, including Australia, of course, have been shamed into doing something like this, it actually, the action itself has is having an effect. Because what it does is it puts the Palestinian issue firmly in a legal framework. And it's very important. It's not just that you have occupied territories, and nobody knows what those are, the occupied territories in Palestine, but that this is a state. The Israeli army has invaded a state. It's not just a bunch of territories. I think this creates its own reality. And, you know, things have begun to happen. I'll give you an example. In Britain, where I live, we have had, some of us, have been working very, very hard on the medical angle to all this, which is to try and get the British Medical Association, because, as you know, all states have got their own medical associations. So the British Medical Association would be trying to get them to do something about the outrages against doctors and against the whole medical structure in Gaza. And we've got nowhere, actually, until the last 2 days, when suddenly the British Medical Journal, which is very prestigious, is about to publish a very important paper about the medical situation in Gaza. And you know, this, in my view, this would not have happened without the recognition of statehood by the government. So if you like, putting it in a very simple way, it's become kosher to support the Palestinians.
1: We talk about the state of Palestine. But then some of the critics of this move, for example, they say that this is just a way that these governments are trying to absolve themselves from further practical actions. And just on top of that as well, I really want to hone in on that concept of state of Palestine. Are we going back to Oslo, two-state solution? Is that what we're kind of building out of that recognition?
2: Good question. Because, as you know, at the same time as this recognition of statehood has been happening, there's a lot of talk amongst the leaders of Western states about the so-called two-state solution. Now, the two-state solution was an idea that underpinned the Oslo Agreement, but that was around before the Oslo Agreement, and has never gone away. The idea that two states for two people, on the surface, it looked for many years to all these countries that supported it it looked like something reasonable. You know, you could talk about you could preserve Israel, albeit in slightly smaller geographic area, and at the same time, you could give the Palestinians something for their sufferings. And so it looked to these Western leaders as if that was a really reasonable thing to do. Now, nothing could be further from the truth for many reasons. The two-state solution is dead and buried. It should never be exhumed. It should never be talked about. It was unjust in the first place. You don't divide a country, unequally, I might say, between the invaders and the colonists and between the indigenous people. You don't do that. So as for a start, it was no good. But secondly, we really have to talk about this. And these Westerners never talk about it. Israel refuses to do it. Israel refuses to accept the two-state solution. And not only that, Israel is busy currently, as we speak, destroying the territory of the so-called Palestinian state. So, you know, for all these reasons, this is a waste of rhetoric, it's a waste of time, and it's very counterproductive. And there is one final point I want to make. You know, the idea of the two-state solution is to preserve Israel. That's what it's really about. So, in a way, if you could neutralize the threat from the Palestinians, who wanted some rights, by giving them a state, although in 20% of their territory, you could preserve Israel. And it seems to me that that proposition now is really open to question. Do you really want to preserve the Israel you've seen in the last 2 years? Is that what we're about? What happens to the ideology, the brutality, the cruelty of the ruling ideology of Israel, which is Zionism? Do you want to preserve that, really?
1: As Ali Abu Nema says, you can't negotiate a pizza while eating the actual pizza. So, you know, you're actually building settlements, expanding settlements, and yet you're claiming that you're negotiating. But I want to drill a little bit deeper into that. So we will always say it's in the charter of the Likud party that no Palestinian state shall exist. And that's what Netanyahu and his government is implementing right now. Some say, oh, well, with the Labour Party back in the 90s, were more genuine in their pursuit of that end. Do you buy that argument?
2: No, I think it was semantic. I think that

0: you see, it's no good looking at what they're saying. Nothing, they did nothing. They did nothing. Rabin, who is lauded by some circles as being a peaceable and a peacemaker, and somebody that the Palestinians could talk to, what did he do about creating a Palestinian state? Not at all. He presided over an expansion of settlements, so making it ever harder to imagine a Palestinian state. So really, it doesn't matter what these Israeli politicians say. You have to look at what they do.
1: And that goes back to the ideology that is fueling the people, the society, the government. And that's the nature of the ideology. It's actually ever expansive. It's never going to be, content with limited borders.
0: Yes, and I just to interrupt you a moment. Look, we need to actually pause about this ideology. It needs to be a matter of open discussion. The ideology of Zionism, rather like the ideology of Nazism or fascism, are not ideologies that can be accepted in democratic societies. And you have to look at it. You have to look at it. The fact that Israel promotes this and practices this ideology, which is racist, which is oppressive, which seeks domination, it's supremacist. You can't live with an ideology like this, not in two states, not in any way at all.
1: Absolutely. I mean, there needs to be. I've been reading early this morning, actually, about the resolution that was adopted in 1975, Resolution 3379, which actually call, labels Zionism as a racist ideology, and then it was kind of revoked in 1991. So it's interesting to read that story because really we need to call the spade a spade, because it has been the root cause. So I want to talk about practical things that are happening now on the ground, in terms of practical things that can be done. Spain has signaled that it will provide support to the Sumud flotilla, also the Italian Navy. The Sumud flotilla is a few ships, loaded with activists that are providing food and medical supplies. There have been recently called in the UN member states to undertake the Uniting for Peace resolution, that was moved by, I think, Colombia, the resolution 377. So are we finally seeing, starting to see enough practical steps to actually stop the genocide? Are we seeing the end?
0: I would say that's too soon to predict. This is the start of a definite change in the way that concerned people, concerned populations, states, they've understood that taking up a position is not enough, and that you have to do more. And this is really important. Certainly, the Uniting for Peace facility provided by the UN General Assembly, which is really important. That means it can't be vetoed by the Security Council. This is a facility which is in the UN Charter, which permits states to get together and come to the rescue of people caught in the way that the people of Gaza are caught by Israel. This is really encouraging. And as you said, the offer of, well, Spain's behavior altogether, anyway, in terms of sanctions against Israel, etc. But its current offer of protection for the flotilla and Italy's as well are, yes, I accept what you say. I think this is the start of a change. Because you see, the effect of that is that states that are sitting on their hands, like France, like Australia, like the United Kingdom.

0: them. Look at this, and they don't look good. They look terrible watching this carnage and doing nothing to help a rescue series of boats which are trying to alleviate the sufferings of the people of Gaza. It doesn't look good. And I think something has really started, yes. And for all activists watching or, you know, thinking of becoming activists, you should take heart. It does, in the end, there is a universal human conscience. There really is. And if you stir it hard enough and long enough, it will move. It will move. And this is what I think we're beginning to witness.
1: Absolutely. I mean, it's all about really rehumanizing those individuals, people, because they've been indoctrinated in these kind of ideologies for decades and decades by this Hasbara machine. I mean, you mentioned the beginning of changes to the better. I mean, do you also see that in academia and media, for example, in general? Recently, we were seeing very gradual, slow kind of admission from the media that, yes, there is a genocide. They started arguing with Israeli spokespersons. Is that happening as well in the UK where you are, for example?
0: Not fully, I'm afraid. Not so. The problem with the media, it's so good that you've mentioned that. The media, I think, is hugely responsible for the genocide. I tell you what I mean by that. The fact that they gave blanket excuses for Israeli behavior didn't cover very many Israeli outrages and maintained a policy of protecting Israel has been hugely influential in the way that the genocide has gone on and on. Now, if the media had from the start been done proper journalism and commented and reported on what was happening and did it in clearly condemnatory terms, didn't just say, oh, you know, the Israeli army killed 800 people, end of story. You make it clear to the reader, the viewer, whatever, that these are not acceptable, these actions. This would have made an enormous difference. And the media is difficult to say. It's very difficult to say that the media is changing in Britain, because there's a lot of conservative newspapers who represent the establishment, the British establishment. Nevertheless, it will begin to happen. It's just all too slow. I think we said at the beginning, the tragedy is that it is so slow in terms of the accelerating genocide that the Israelis are perpetrating in Gaza.
1: Unfortunately, yes. And people of Gaza, I mean, alongside my family, they're telling me they can't believe that the world is actually allowing this to happen for this long. It's just, it's mind-boggling. I want to ask you my last question. I always ask my guests this question. And miraculously, most of the answers are aligned. So I'm keen to hear what's your vision for liberation in Palestine. And just on top of that, you mentioned Zionism. Does Zionism feature anywhere in that vision? And just to make it a little bit more complicated as well, how do we activate to achieve that vision? Because I had a conversation with Reverend Dr. Stephen Sizer the other day, and it's interesting that he mentioned two-state solution is too late and one-state solution is too soon. And then Ilan Pape said that we shouldn't be shopping for a solution in Western supermarkets. So I'm just keen to understand what you think of how liberation looks like.
0: Yeah. Look, in the end, I think there can be no doubt that the aim we want, what we have to aim for, is the return of the Palestinian exiles and refugees to Palestine. So the way I think of it, it's Palestinian-centered. It's not catering for the settlers. There's a body of opinion, particularly amongst anti-Zionist Jews, which is very concerned, understandably, with the future of Jews who don't subscribe to Zionism. You know, what's going to happen to them, etc. My starting point is really not the settlers and their problems. It's the Palestinians. The Palestinian people have paid a very heavy price for the creation of Israel. And that has to come to an end. What does that mean? It means the return of all the Palestinians who were expelled from their homeland with their descendants. They have primacy. They have to go back to Palestine. Now, if one makes that the center and the aim of all activity that you're starting towards this eventual solution, you will soon come across the problem of the settlers. What do you do with these settlers? What do you do with them? Well, for a start, they need to be de-Zionized. There's no room for Zionism in a future state which includes them as well as the indigenous Palestinian people. There's no room for Zionism. It's an ideology which is absolutely contrary to liberation, to the kind of state that I'm envisioning. So they have to make a choice. Those settlers and their descendants have to make a choice. Do they want to maintain their Zionist belief, in which case they have no room in the Palestine of the future? They have to leave. They have to make a choice. It's very clear. Either you want to live in this particular part of the world, and if you do, you subscribe to the values of, hopefully, the democratic values of the new state, or you leave. For me, it's really very clear that. And so you cannot avoid a probably large number of settler descendants. And I prefer to call them that because I think people should be very clear in their minds what we're talking about. Israelis are settlers, and their descendants are the descendants of settlers. This is what we need to understand. So we need to always use this terminology. So it's back to really the thing that will face the Palestinians hopefully in their homeland. What do you do with these settler communities who want to stay and who have no other, can see themselves nowhere else, and this is going to happen. And therefore, you see, I think you cater for them because they become equal citizens. There is no other fair or just way to deal with them. However they came to Palestine, they're there. And, they will become equal citizens and hopefully will not suffer discrimination, etc. But what I really want to stress to people watching and listening, the starting point of this talk about what presumably is a one democratic state in the future, the starting point is Palestinian rights. It's not how do you accommodate the Jewish Israelis and the Palestinian Arabs in one space. No. Your starting point is how do you put right the injustices that have been visited on the Palestinian people. They have primacy. They have to return home. And then in that context, we talk about the population that is going to live in that new state.
1: And as Dr. Salman Abu Sitta mentioned, I mean, there's space for everyone. I mean, most of the population now is concentrated in 12%, as he found in his research, on the land. And therefore, some people say, oh, it's almost impossible, but it's actually legal. It's possible, and it's practical as well. So we need to internalize that there is a future, a decolonized future in Palestine, and that.
0: No, absolutely. And I think for all activists or would-be activists, please keep this in mind. This is not the end of the story. But it's going to need people working hard towards a proper end to the story. So that you don't perpetuate some form of injustice or other. The Palestinians have had enough of injustice. It's time they were given a break.
1: Couldn't agree more. What must happen to stop this genocide and to stop Netanyahu? I mean, I really sometimes hate it when people just aggregate all that violence, all that aggression, all that oppression, and put it in the person of one individual, which is Netanyahu. Like, how do you respond to that question? How do we stop the genocide and stop Netanyahu?
0: Yes, first of all, I entirely agree with you. Putting it all onto Netanyahu, as if Netanyahu disappeared tomorrow, all would be well, is completely wrong. We know from opinion polls that, leaving aside the government, the people, the Jewish population of Israel, it supports the government. It supports the genocide. It supports the monstrous acts of the Israeli army. We know that. So you're dealing with the whole population. It's not Netanyahu. It's all of them together. Yes. So what are you going to do? Well, this is very, very hard. If you remember, I started by saying, let's look at why this is happening. Why are the states that could make a difference not doing anything? Now, I think, you see, this opens the way for activists to work locally. This is very important. If you get waylaid by world events, world currents, etc., you won't be useful. Work locally, because what you want is that in each state, in each Western state, which are the ones that are supporting Israel, you create a movement which is against the government support for Israel. That's how you have to do it. And you do it with fellow like-minded people, and you approach all the democratic representatives you have, and you make an almighty fuss, endless attack on these politicians who will not accept basic human rights. So I think this is how we have to start. Well, we don't have to start, because we've already got a head start. We just build on it. That's all.
1: I mean, what are your comments on the BDS movement and how helpful it is? I mean, are sanctions useful?
0: Yeah, now look, the BDS movement is, of course, always useful, always, and must always be supported. But in reality, the thing that will make the difference to Israel is sanctions. And that is what, going back to the previous answer, that is what the activists ought to be demanding of their governments, sanctions against Israel. That really does make a difference. Yes, I accept that.
1: We're seeing some shy, targeted sanctions on individuals, on certain businesses, but we really need to have some sort of umbrella sanctions on, you know, larger sectors of the Israeli economy. I mean, that probably be more effective.
0: You see, for a start, you must stop all arms exports to Israel. But secondly, you sanction economically, of course. And this affects the, and that brings me to say that one of the best arenas for sanctions and their effects is the European Union. If the European Union suspended the EU-Israel trade agreement, it would devastate the Israeli economy. There's no question. Our problem, of course, is that there are states within the European Union that support Israel. Now, it's, of course, the advice I gave to viewers where you are, it would be the same advice I give to the populations of those countries. They have to work on their own governments. This has to stop. You know, and if popular opinion, which has already had an effect, as we discussed earlier, popular opinion really has had an effect. Build on it, build on it. Just make it more focused that what you're after is sanctions. And if you live in Europe, you need actually quite clearly to lobby the European governments in order to suspend the trade agreement. It would be highly effective.
1: This is a great moment in time. We have to push as hard as we can because of the amount of work that we've already done. We need to build on it. We are getting really, really closer. We can feel it. We can really feel it. Israel is being isolated. You know, our shameless government is not an exception. And, you know, it's laughable. I just want to let you in on what our foreign minister is saying when she was accused of sending weapons to Israel. She's saying, we are sending non-lethal weapon parts to Israel. So this is how ridiculous. She probably doesn't hear herself saying that.
0: Yeah,
1: I echo what you said. We need to push as hard as we can. Do you feel the Israelis will allow a peacekeeping force to enter? I feel, unfortunately, it's too late now for the Palestinians in Gaza.
0: I understand exactly where you're coming from, and I don't hold out much success for a peacekeeping force. The Israel has already shown itself totally contemptuous of international systems of all sorts. You see, the problem is that the Israelis are emboldened by United States support. This is the problem. Indeed, you're right in terms of would they allow it? The answer is they almost certainly wouldn't, but it's worth doing. It's worth doing because, A, it's very comforting for the people of Palestine to know that the world is trying to help them. And secondly, it's another nail in Israel's coffin, frankly, in terms of its reputation, and that, of course, opens the larger point, which we didn't discuss, which is the United States. Without the UNIF, if you like, this is a kind of a chain, isn't it? The United States permits Israel, which Israel does its acts and behaves in the way it does. You talk about how to stop it. Well, you've got to talk about the United States. I've chosen a path in which I think is at least it's doable. The United States is very difficult, but European countries ought to be open to, that includes Australia, it ought to be open to pressure from their own citizens.
1: Absolutely. I mean, usually the United States is the last country, like what happened in South Africa, is the last country to support what the global movement want, you know, in terms of sanctions and boycott. But I want to hone in on this point. I mean, what is it going to take to stop that blind support from the United States to Israel?
0: Well, the Israelis are wholly dependent on the United States. I mean, that's what is an absolute scandal. They could not operate for another 5 minutes without U.S. support. So, really, if you like, set aside Israel. Israel has a real problem. It's utterly and totally dependent on the US, which is why Netanyahu keeps going in order to tighten the screws on. I don't know what he's got on Trump, frankly, but that's what it looks like. There is some hold that he has on Trump, and hence Trump is unable to stand up to him. So long as that obtains, you know, things are very difficult. In terms of Israel itself, there are, of course, other factors which we didn't mention, which is the internal Israeli situation. Israel on the inside is not healthy. There are schisms between the religious and the liberal. There are problems between different communities. There is a problem with the economy. Now, how serious all this is, I don't know. And I'm very much against, pronouncements which proclaim the end of Israel. They're premature, and I think they're exaggerated. Nevertheless, things are not well inside Israel itself, and that is also another factor.
1: I mean, the Israeli society has always been like this fragment, because you're actually patching many people from different, completely different communities around the world, you know. Yemenis Jews, Polish Jews, Russian Jews patch them together. So there are already existing divisions, and now it's kind of widening. So it's a great point to make, but unfortunately, yeah, we can't see how severe it is. The next question is about the flotilla. Just to imagine that the flotilla makes it to Gaza. What does that mean if it does?
0: Well, I think this is so hypothetical. Honestly, I can't answer it because I think the Israelis would rather bomb the hell out of all those boats than allow a single one to enter Gaza. They cannot afford to do it. They have, in their view, I mean, their policy is a total monopoly of the destruction of Gaza. And so an international collection of people on a boat coming along to offer aid symbolically is so powerful. The Israelis cannot afford to do it, and they are not going to do it. I'm very sorry to say, but I'm very pessimistic about the future of the flotilla. Not that it should not have happened, not at all, and not that it's a noble attempt, and it's again focused attention, the world's attention, on the outrage that is being committed in Gaza. So for all those reasons, absolutely worthwhile. But we've seen, the trouble is I can only go back on recent history. We've seen the way Israel behaves. If you remember the Mavi Marmara in 2010, they actually killed people on board those ships. So this we're dealing with the outlaws. I mean, the Israelis are outlaws. They don't respect anything at all. And so I'm not optimistic about the chances of success in terms of, by that I mean, in terms of a boat actually arriving and being able to deliver aid. And as you know, the Israelis have already offered to take the aid from those ships and deliver it themselves. So, you know, that would be a last resort, of course.
1: Yeah, it's not a very optimistic situation, unfortunately. Do you see the Palestinian struggle as a product of the late stage capitalism? And is the larger front fighting the repression and inequality of the neoliberal fossil fuel economy and polity? Do you see all these movements, you know, having the Palestinian movement now as a focus, as a front for all these movements?
0: Look, in terms of the effect, the capitalism, the role of capitalism, neoliberal economics, etc., these have come in to the arena, but they were not causative. They were not really, as far as I've read, they were not significant. At the beginning, they have become significant as they've used, as they've been able to exploit the situation. For example, we know that the armaments that are being tested in Gaza are being sold to international arms companies, and those arms companies and all those that hang around them are benefiting from this trade, this horrific, and Anthony Lowenstein, who's an Australian, has done a lot of work on what he calls the Palestine Laboratory, which is that this is a testing ground for capitalism. In the end, that's what it's feeding, and so in that sense, there really is a big part to play now. But I don't think the impetus at the beginning was in terms of capitalism and other economic systems.
1: We did a couple of conversations with Anthony about his book. It's absolutely brilliant, very cited, largely cited in Francesca Albanese's recent report. So in the end, Dr. Rada, I don't want to take too much of your time. In the end, what is a message that you can give to the Australian audience to continue through these difficult times, really, you know, through the genocide? How do we maintain activism? How do we maintain sanity and humanity as we mobilize and activate for Palestine?
0: Well, my first message is, please don't give up. Don't give up. Because things are really beginning to change. This is now a moment to capitalize on. It's not a moment to give up at all. For all the reasons we discussed in the last hour, the fact that there is a recognition of Palestinian statehood, the fact that this is having an effect already, the fact that there are certain changes already taking place in some European countries, it's very encouraging, and one should regard it as the beginning of a wave of change which actually will be effective. So whatever you do, don't give up. But remember always that working together is the best way, because that guarantees more success than if you're working on your own. So get into groups, join groups that already exist, and maintain the pressure on your government. That's the key to all this, because it's the leadership of the world, it seems to me, that is the real pathology here, that they don't do anything, they don't want to know, they're trying all sorts of methods of evading their responsibilities. This is the target for us.
1: I couldn't agree more. And then thank you very much, Dr. Rada, for your time. Really honored, and hopefully we can have you back again at some point.
0: Pleasure. It's been my pleasure. And thank you so much for allowing me the chance to tell you about my ideas.
1: Thank you very much. Have a great day.
2: 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I will see you next time.

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1: Colonisation's happening, and it's happened, and it's friggin' ugly, and it was god-awful, painful, disgusting what's gone on, but that's not the end of it. 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
17: I wish my husband was here, or my mother, or anyone, moaned the young woman. She was relieved that the terrible pain that she had just endured finally subsided, but she was still sweating profusely and feeling as though she would throw up at any moment. She lay still watching the lodge roof as it seemed to slowly spin. All the shouting and screaming she had done had been to no avail, for everyone from her village had gone to set up the new one. For some time now, the soil around the old encampment had produced very little. It was thought that by next year, it would be unable to sustain crops of any kind. The new location was about one day's walk from where she lay. It had been decided that it would not be good for her to travel that far in her condition. But what they were calling her condition had gravely deteriorated. Her pregnancy had been quite normal up to now, so she had been left to fend for herself. No one thought that the baby would come this early, or that there would be complications. The young maiden was alone and in need. Her first baby was coming. There were big problems, and no one was around to assist her. Although she had never experienced childbirth, she knew instinctively that there was something very wrong. Another painful spasm racked her body. Oh, Great Spirit, help me. I fear I may not live through this ordeal, she cried. She closed her eyes tightly and gritted her teeth to help make the pain go away, but nothing helped. Suddenly, the woman felt something cool and soothing on her brow. She opened her eyes, and there, before her, stood a group of small people. One of them, a middle-aged, tiny man, was smiling at her as he administered a cooling compress to her brow. The others busied themselves with preparing to deliver the baby. Her pain subsided once more. "There, my brave one," said the smiling little man. "That is the last pain you will endure. We are here to help. Your baby is being born as I speak to you. I assure you, you will feel no more pain." As you can imagine, the young woman was quite frightened. But somehow, she felt reassured by the kind man who was comforting her, not only with his words, but also with his actions. "Who are you? Where did you come from?" she gasped. "We are the little people. We live among the rocks and in caves nearby. As I stated, we are here to help. I am the leader of this band, and when I heard your cries of agony, I asked my people if they would assist you in your time of need. And here we are. I do feel much better, thank you. So there are little people. I have heard the stories about you, but I thought them to be untrue," said the young woman. The small person who was tending to her just smiled, then said, "Oh, so you thought us a myth, did you? It seems most people do. We do our best to stay hidden from view, but we also do our best to keep your people out of danger, especially in the forest and on the trails." He mopped her brow again with the compress, and then in a very gentle voice continued, "We are also the dream makers, the givers of visions, and now you must rest, my pretty one." She felt a great sense of relief come over her. "I feel nothing at all, not even a tinge of pain. Is my baby all right?" she asked. The leader smiled and nodded, but she noticed that one of the little people was wrapping her child in some rabbit fur and shaking his head sadly at the leader. "My baby is dead, isn't it?" the young woman sobbed. "Not to us," the leader explained. "Sometimes we take babies of this sort to live with us. Your daughter will now become one of our kind, one of the little people. However, she will remain a part of you. You will see her often in dreams. She will dance under the midnight sky, wearing clothes spun from rainbows and trimmed with silver from the moon. She will be forever happy and will always be near you."

0: My name is Gerald Dougal from Perth, Western Australia. 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
1: Before the human people came, the birds had a leader called Washishkat, belly showing. He was very conceited and ruled in a high-handed manner. As you can imagine, he was not well liked. Washishkat had a beautiful daughter, but much like her father, she too was exceedingly arrogant. The other birds would come and ask for her wing in marriage, but she always turned them down. I am far too good for you, she would say. Just look at yourself. You are so unattractive, whereas I am stunning. I could never let myself even be seen with the likes of you, you ugly buzzard. Obviously, these cutting comments upset a lot of the bird tribe, and certainly disturbed the buzzards. Even her conceited father was becoming worried that she might never wed. Would you marry anyone? Is there any bird that you like at all? He asked anxiously. Well, Mang Loon is the most handsome of all birds, but he is already married, she said. To which her father said, I wonder what he would do if his wife met with an accident. Suppose she was killed. He would then have to look elsewhere for a wife. They both laughed at her father's deviousness. Well, my beautiful one, let's have some fun with our people. We'll have a competition that no one can win, save maybe for Mang, said her father in a mysterious tone of voice. What will the competition be, she asked. It will be a guessing game. I will tell the people that whoever can guess my pet name for you, Kake Nina Kachi, she who has the gift, a name I have never uttered in anyone's presence but yours, can marry you. I don't wish to marry any of these foul-looking birds, she said obstinately. Then, pouting, added, I want Mang. Not so fast, daughter. I will fix this contest so that handsome Mang wins. He will take you as his wife, answered her father. He is already married. How can you fix it? She asked, still sulking. You are so beautiful that I think Mang will take two wives. I am sure that when you become his wife, he will soon tire of his other one and give her back to her parents. And so the deceitful pair plotted into the night. The next morning the contest was announced to the tribe. All the handsome young birds donned their thinking caps. Chichishkashi, sandpiper, lived near the chief and his daughter. He was a funny little bird, laughed at by most, always rushing around, following the waves as they washed in and out on the shoreline, where he pecked at the microscopic bits of food that drifted in. Chichishkashi never ever flew, unless it was really necessary, and even then, he never flew very high. The other birds thought he was not right in the head. They would laugh and tease him over his silly antics. Sandpiper was thought to be a very unconventional bird. Many birds wondered why Sandpiper ran so fast all the time. The answer to this mystery was simple. The one thing Chichishkashi truly hated above all things was getting his feet wet. So he darted in and out just in front of the rolling waves as they surged onto the beach. He moved as fast as his little dry feet would carry him, never allowing the waves to break over them. A short time after the chief made his announcement about the contest, Chichishkashi was, as always, looking for food, rushing in and out of the waves as they broke on the shore. On one of his mad dashes back towards the beach, just centimeters ahead of the oncoming water, Chichishkashi noticed a spider nonchalantly wandering along the beach. He dashed towards it with lunch in his mind. He was just about to devour the hairy-legged creature when Spider, realizing he was trapped, got down on 8 bended knees and begged to be spared, pleading for his life. If I spare you, says Chichishkashi, considering his options, you must do something for me. I will do anything you ask, O Mighty One. Please don't eat me, gasped the terrified spider. If you do this for me, I will make a deal with you, I won't eat you. I want you to literally hang around the chief's lodge. Hang from the roof on one of your silky threads and eavesdrop. I want you to find out the pet name the chief has for his conceited daughter. There is to be a contest. Chichishkishi laid out his strategy for winning the competition to Spider, then asked, Can you do that, you fuzzy little fellow? Of course I can. It's a deal, said the thankful Spider, speeding silently sideways, just as fast as his eight hairy legs would carry him, all the while thanking Creator and Chichishkishi for sparing his life. Spider soon made a web in the top of Lightbelly's wigwam and set up his listening post. That night, Spider stayed up very late, listening and watching intently, but the daughter's pet name was never mentioned. Eventually, Spider could keep none of his many eyes open. He was so tired. Yawning deeply, he spun himself a little hammock, jumped in, and was soon sound asleep, rocking gently in his gossamer bed. The next morning, the chief and his daughter were sitting having some food, with Spider still snooping from above. The chief said, None of my silly bird tribe will ever guess that my pet name for you is Kakinina Kachi. Mang will win. All I have to do is make him guess your name. Whatever he says, he will win. As nobody knows your pet name, I can tell them anything. That's it, thought the spider. With the information gathered, the spying spider spun a thin strand of silk, then descended quickly to the lodge floor below, where he scuttled off to tell Chichishkishi the pet name and how dishonest the chief intended to be. So, her name is Kakinina Kachi. Good. Now I will have some fun, said Sandpiper. You're not really going to marry that conceited bird, are you? Asked Spider. That remains to be seen. I hope not. On the appointed day of the contest, many of the most handsome birds from the tribe were outside the chief's lodge. All the birds that thought very highly of themselves, wood duck, eagle, raven, snow goose, stood about proudly preening themselves, awaiting their opportunity to guess the beautiful girl's name. The chief came out of his lodge, followed by his exquisite-looking daughter. Let the contest begin, he said. Raven stepped up. I think her name is Pretty One. No, that's not it, said the chief. Who's next? How about Pretty Feather, said Eagle. No, that's not it either, said the now smiling chief. I know, said Sandpiper. How about you, Blue Jay? Asked the chief, completely ignoring Chichishkishi. Is it fair maid? Asked Blue Jay. Nope. I would like a turn, interrupted Chichishkishi. Again, the chief completely ignored him. Some of the other birds said rude things to Sandpiper, including Eagle, who said, Why don't you run on home, Chichishkishi? You will never guess her name, you silly bird. All the birds took turns trying to guess the beautiful girl's name, all save Mang, who seemed very disinterested, and Chichishkishi, who wasn't given the opportunity. Mang was standing on the perimeter of the gathering, impartially watching the proceedings. How about you, Mang? Why don't you guess her name? Shouted the chief. I have a wife. I don't need another, said Mang. A great person like yourself should be able to take care of at least two wives. They could keep each other company while you're away hunting, laughed the chief. I do not need another wife, but if I were to guess, I would say that her name would be One Who Thinks Highly of Herself, said Mang, smiling to himself over his veiled insult. The chief, without even thinking over what Loon had said, replied, Well, Mang, you are very close. So as no one has got as close as you, I declare you the winner. Her name is actually Kakinina Kachi, interrupted Chichishkishi. A hush came over the crowd. Everyone turned toward Chichishkishi. The name he had uttered was obviously the correct one, judging from the astonished looks on the faces of the chief and his daughter. How did you find out my name, you creepy little bird? "I will never marry you," screamed the beautiful daughter as she rushed off and went into the wigwam. "I want to marry Mang," she sobbed. "You will do as you are told," her father shouted after her. Then, addressing Chichiskashi, he said, "So you have won my beautiful daughter. Who would have thought a stupid bird such as yourself would end up winning such a wonderful prize? But I will honor my word." Sandpiper again interrupted. "How dare you call me stupid? Just because I'm different from the other birds does not make me stupid. Think about this, O wise chief. I was the only bird who figured out your arrogant daughter's name. Rest assured, I do not wish to marry her. She is far too conceited for me. But one thing I do ask, in fact demand, is that from now on I will be treated as the other birds are treated. I am not, and never was, inferior to anyone. Just because I don't like getting my feet wet does not make me peculiar. From here on in, I want to be treated with respect. If you do not promise that, I will marry your daughter, right now, just for spite." It was obvious to the chief that Sandpiper meant every word he said. The chief, not wanting to deal with his distraught daughter, said, "Well, I suppose that will be all right. I've always thought you were a bright bird. I really respect you." Obviously, not meaning a word he had said to Sandpiper, the chief turned to Mang and continued, "Now, Mang, what about my daughter?" Mang spoke up, addressing the chief and Sandpiper. "Chichiskashi, I must admit I never thought you would turn out to be such a shrewd sandpiper, or so bold. Let me be the first to say that, without any doubt in my mind, I accept the great Chichiskashi as an equal. He, and no other, discovered the name of your daughter. I would be proud to have him as my friend. And for him to refuse your arrogant daughter sets him apart from all others here. Because he doesn't like getting his feet wet makes him different from me, but no less of a bird." Mang smiled and continued by saying, "I also refuse your daughter. There is much more to marriage than beauty. I am quite content with the woman I have. Your daughter, like you, is far too devious for me."

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2: Gonna go. Wariyarininda, Nayam Jenna, Yam Kumbengi Raja. Hello, who are you? I am Jenna and this is Kumbengi Land. As we all gather and stand upon the country, may we acknowledge and respect the Kumbengi Land and the thousands of years of physical and spiritual connection to the country, culture and teachings embedded forever within these lands. As the custodians of the land, we become caretakers of the country. In all its beauty, we see it mothering and supporting us, whilst being our school, our health system, our kitchen, and most importantly, our home. May I ask you to become caretakers of this land, honouring and learning from it. Jagan Niambundi Mimi, Nyari Wagan Nirana, Gala Naridu Nyayamane, Baya Nyari Nirana Wa Yirige, Ninda Gadila Naranga Niambundi Waja. Earth is our mother. She is beautiful and in turn she carries us. May she always be beautiful. Please respect our country. May we acknowledge the Kumbengi people past, present, as well as the Indigenous people of Australia's other originating nations present. Yarirang.
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16: Gina Gay Mob and welcome to Gullig and Giwa. My name is Lockie Skinner. I'm a proud Kumbengi man, and wherever you are tuning in from, welcome to Kumbengi country via the airwaves. 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We are now also beaming into 2BBB, which is a Bellingen-based radio station here in Coffs Harbour. So 93.3 FM or also 107.3 FM. I've got to get used to that. And also the National Indigenous Radio Service. It's fantastic to be here on all these platforms. And it's so great to see our show expanding. That is Gullig and Giwa. As I said, my name is Lockie Skinner, and it's great to be here. What a jam-packed show we have in store for you today. Everything from a Goombanga language segment. We're going to be talking a little bit about NAIDOC Week and also two very deadly interviews, one with Brian from Walkabout Barber and also Annie Cheryl Brown from Gurugam Corporation. She was the organizer of the Gurugam Wellbeing event where Walkabout Barber was also at. So we were in Grafton this past week and it was a fantastic event. We're going to talk more about that here on the show soon. But yeah, looking forward to it. A big show ahead. Also some deadly tunes, including Denzel Kennedy, some Young Manny, Jessica Mowboy. Let's not waste any more time. First up, it's Royston Knoll, Feeling Good, right here on Gallagher Gear 93.7, Koori Radio, 2BBB, and the National Indigenous Radio Service. 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A little bit of sweat.

You're listening to Gulligan Gua, and that one was Feeling Good by Royston Knoll. What an absolute banger that one is. And for those that love Royston, this year we've got some exciting news. The Coffs Harbour, well, the City of Coffs Harbour Council is excited to announce that NAIDOC Week celebrations will be in the company of Royston Knoll. He'll be performing at the City of Coffs Harbour's NAIDOC event on Monday, the 6th of July at Eurela Place. It is a free event running from 9:30 a.m. to 3 p.m. and it promises to be a fantastic day with live music, cultural performances, community activities and celebrations. Everyone is welcome. Bring along the family and celebrate 50 years of NAIDOC on Goombangi country. There's also a full NAIDOC calendar and it is available on our Gulligan Gua Facebook page and Instagram. So go and check it out right now. Royston Knoll in Coffs. How deadly. All right, coming up soon, Brian from Walkabout Barber and also Aunty Cheryl Brown. But in the meantime, some brand new stuff from South Summit right here on Gulligan Gua.

0: Brand new stuff from South Summit, that one called Heartless, and they've also got a brand new album out as well. Definitely worth going to check out. It's, you know, sort of my favorite song at the moment, that's Heartless track. What a good one. Right now, it's a Gumbenga language segment for you. So what we're going to do is we're going to say the words in Gumbengi for you to repeat, and then in English. Let's get to it.
1: Yamaga Nujawin, Nanyulibi Jar Kalisha Morris. In this session, we are going to focus on the family and kinship. Gumbengir people have strong family values, and our family systems are different to non-Indigenous cultures. Our families are very large. It is a form of cultural protocol to ask about family when first meeting each other, in order to identify how we may be connected and what a person's roles and responsibilities are on that country and in that community. Our old section system was hit hard by colonization, but it is worth taking some time with family to sit and explore when looking at Gumbengir family and kinship structures, and to identify the correct language terms for different family members. This is one very special way that we can help to revive language in our interpersonal relationships and families. So I will say the word for family members in Gumbengir language, and then I will say them in English. Balun. Great grandmother. Junoibin. Children. Or Gamambi. For children. Nugian, daughter. Baran, auntie, dad's sister. Nyamiganam, girl, southern dialect. Ujurgan, girl, northern dialect. Jinda, sister, older. 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Gambirgin, sister, younger. Baba, dad.

0: G'day, Andy Saunders here on One Mob Radio with Lockie Skinner, one of my little brothers. He's deadly, that fella.
1: My name is Zachariah Fielding and I am from Mimley Community and I am an artist and curious and just navigating through this wonderful thing we call life. This piece for Naidoc is called Bararubi and it is Songground where I'm from in Mimley, and it's a very dear memory of mine, and it's where curiosity is being played out, humor is being played out. You're learning the dance, you're learning the song line, and you're being guided to be celebrated by your mob. But for it to be even hitting a milestone, hitting the 50 years of Naidoc, and just to be a part of that celebratorianism was a very comforting feeling. And I get to be in the company of the geniuses before me as well. And it makes me feel very pokolva, meaning it's very happy in Yankundera language. I sing when I'm painting, I cry when I paint, I do all of the things, I get angry when I paint, I do everything that is human as possible, but I think that's what makes the work alive. And my intention with my works as well is to appreciate your memories, especially your grandmothers and your grandfathers. In any of the works, I always pay homage to all the faces that gave me this face, and for, like, I'm a part of something really beautiful and big. It is now 50 years of Naidoc. To be a part of the movement and to celebrate all of the different faculties on what we're all doing in different areas, It's a song ground in itself. This year's Naidoc Week is celebrated from the 5th to the 12th of July and recognizes and celebrates the culture and achievements of Aboriginal and Torres Strait Islander peoples. Bang! Ha!
2: Zachariah there from the Electric Field, which also Electric Field song just before this piece of audio. And what a beautiful story behind the artwork, and one that, you know, I actually, the more I look at that artwork, the more I love it and the more I fall in love with it. So yeah, absolutely amazing, and it's so deadly to see Zachariah celebrated in this way, and looking forward to, you know, seeing what they do throughout Naidoc Week as Electric Field as well. Now, amongst that, you know, we here at One More Brady like to create a bit of like a Naidoc promo each year. And this year we did it at the Gurugam Wellbeing Day, where we got some community members to talk through what Naidoc is and what the Naidoc theme is this year as well. And I really loved it. It's a beautiful piece of audio, and I'm going to share it with you right now. Are you ready? All right, here it is.
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2: 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It's also playing on our One Mob Radio stream as well. And you'll be able to hear it throughout this and the podcast and so many other platforms as well. Anyways, coming up next, we've got Brian from the Walkabout Barber on the show for a bit of a chat, and also Aunty Cheryl Brown not too far away as well. Exactly. This one is called I Just Want to Dance, and it's by Denzel Kennedy. 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

0: Denzel Kennedy, absolutely love that track, and it's been a minute since I've listened to it. If you haven't heard that one yet and you love it, make sure you add it to your Spotify playlist or your Apple Music playlist. It's definitely one that I will be playing a lot more now that I've heard it again. As I mentioned, we were in Grafton this past week, and we got to catch up and meet. I actually got to meet Brian from Walkabout Barber, and you know, I've always sort of followed this guy, and I've seen his stuff, and I was admiring, you know, the great work ethic, and you know, the things that he shares, and where he is now from where he was, and all those sort of things, and it was really amazing to see. Now, unfortunately, I can't play this interview in full because it does go for about 20 minutes, but here is a little sneak peek for you. And if you want to hear the whole interview, you can also catch it on the One More Breakfast podcast, which is available on Spotify and some of your other favorite podcast platforms. So yeah, head over, check it out. And here is a part of that yarn for you right now. Check it out. G'day mob, it is Lockie Skinner, and we are down here at the Gurugan Wellbeing Day today, and joining me on the air right now is the man of the hour, the reason we are here. It is Brian from Walkabout Barber. How you going, man?
1: Yama, my brother. So good to be on here with you, and so good to be up here on Bundjalung Country. So I just want to pay my respects to the local people here and also the bordering neighboured tribal groups as well, and the services, and especially Auntie Cheryl that's brought us up here. It's great to be back in Grafton.
0: Yeah, tell us a little bit about that, because you were just telling me off the air that you know you brought the original trailer here many years ago.
1: Yeah,
0: and now you're back with the bus.
1: Yeah, cuz it's on steroids now.
0: 100%.
1: Look, we you know, when we first started off, we had a little trailer with just three barber chairs, and it was a pretty modest little program, and yeah, we were very rarely getting booked, so it was very wet behind the ears, and
0: yeah,
1: I was just trying to you know, take a vision that I had and put it out in community, and that's get haircuts and have a conversation. And
0: yeah,
1: you know, fast forward now, probably you know, 8 or 9 years, here we are again, and we're back with our barber bus. And you know, it's such a good day to be at. It's communities everywhere, it's mm-hmm. buzzing, there's workshops, there's people smiling, there's community mixing, and the best thing about it, it's black fellas and white fellas.
0: Yeah.
1: And with what we've been seeing happening out there on our socials and across the country, there's been a lot of division, there's been a lot of disconnection between black and white, and we've got to understand that culture's a gift, and we want to unwrap it with our brothers and sisters from the mainstream space and share it as that, and bring people in. And that's what I'm seeing here today. I'm seeing a lot of people not just connecting as different races, but as one race, a human race.
0: Yeah.

0: I love that. I love that a lot. And, you know, you did talk about, you know, that it was a few years since you've been here and now it's sort of on steroids, as you mentioned. Did you ever think it would get to this point, this walkabout movement that you have?
1: Yeah, look, I didn't really quite know, brother, you know, because I started this business. My little boy was diagnosed with autism at one and needed a haircut. Yeah. I went and bought a set of clippers and cut his hair that the barber couldn't cut. And then from there, I opened up my first shop, and then we knew that we needed to get out to community, and we built our first trailer. That trailer bought a bus. The bus bought another truck. Truck bought another bus. We've had no funding, no grants. It's just been fee for service. So we rely on community organisations to bring us out. So, you know, where we are right now, we're blessed, and it's humbling because we're the people's champ. We come out to community, and we go to communities a lot of programs don't go out to, but here we are, you know, so... The vision now for this is a lot bigger than what I ever thought it would be. Now we've got one bus. We've got another one being built in Victoria. We'll have a third one next year. We're going to be in Queensland, Victoria, New South Wales. We'll be training up teams in all those communities, and they'll be servicing their own people. So what we want to try to do is make sure that local people are looking after local people, but they've got to be skilled up to do it. You know, there's people out there doing more harm than good, but we want people to do more good than harm. So we need to equip people with the right tools in their toolbox, and that's the mental health, well-being, suicide prevention, social wellness space, and actually make sure that people are out there that they know how to engage somebody, support somebody, refer somebody to the right point of contact, and then know how to do a follow-up. And that's what we're training all our barbers, hairdressers, beauty therapists to do, even our bus driver. They're all trained in mental health well-being and mental health first aid. So, you know, for us, it's not just about getting in that bus and getting a haircut and looking good on the outside. We want you to walk out of that bus looking good on the outside, yes, but feeling good on the inside and comfortable in your own skin.
0: Yeah, 100%. And like, I know I feel that when I get a, you know, get a fresh cut, and I, like, you can just see the way that the young fellas jump off the bus and they're like feeling really fresh and feeling really good. But like, also those yarns that, you know, we often, and I've you know, seen a lot how comfortable people can feel when they're in the chair and having a conversation with their barber or their hairdresser. You know, the conversations just sort of flow, and sometimes we're talking about things that we would not open up to other people about.
1: 100%, cuz, 100%. It's like, you know, watching these young fellas walk out, you know, when we watch them walk in, their head's down, they look like they've got no confidence or a lack of confidence. You know, they get in the chair, they're shy, they're not even looking at themselves in the mirror, but halfway through the cut, something magical happens. The eyes start lifting up and they start seeing themselves in the mirror and they start liking what they see, because they actually can see themselves how they want to see themselves. And, you know, the confidence comes back, the self-esteem comes back. They start yarning and they start talking about stuff and they start listening to other people's stories. So it's a magical chair, the barber chair.
0: Yeah.
1: Women have been doing this for a long time, cuz, like, Our women have been going to hairdressers and having a coffee and spilling their guts, you know, and having a yarn and telling people what's going on and how they feel. But us men, we're about 20, 30 years behind.
0: Yeah.
1: So we've got a bit of catching up to do. And I'm glad we're catching up now. We're getting in the chair. We're doing it. We're talking. And we're leaving this here space lighter, because, you know, men struggle to show their emotions, tell people how they feel. We carry a lot of weight, financial weight. We carry emotional weight. We carry around a lot of masculinity weight. So what we're doing is we're not allowed to be frightened. We're not allowed to be scared. We're not allowed to show when we're weak.
0: Yeah.
1: That was a lot of the teaching, because that made you a weak individual and you were a target. But what we're trying to say to men now is show your vulnerabilities and come out of your dark places, because we've lost a lot of good men because they wouldn't speak about how they feel.
0: Yeah.
1: And we want to stop that process. And we want to stop those young men now from holding everything in when it could be solved with just one simple conversation. And a lot of us men, we've been through everything.
0: Yeah.
1: So ask us fellas that have got life experience. We've been through it. You're not the only one going through it. And hopefully we can save some of these young fellas from themselves.
0: Yeah, absolutely. Have you noticed a bit of a shift in that, like in people being a little bit more open to sharing and having those yarns?
1: Yeah. Well, you know, unfortunately, you know, in community, bro, when we'd always get around and go, go away, that's shame, that's shame, don't do that, that's shame. Well, unfortunately, that shame word has played a part in this.
0: Yeah.
1: You know, don't go telling anyone, that's shame.
0: Yeah.
1: Well, being shamed is taking people's journeys and they're no longer here with us. And
0: yeah,
1: I say don't be shame, be game, you know, let's talk it out and let's yarn, because there's always an answer.
0: Yeah.
1: And guess what? You know, if it's something embarrassing that you've done or something that you're not happy with or not proud of, guess what? As long as you accept what it is, you understand what you need to do to bounce back from it, make a choice to actually learn a positive from that and take ownership of that, you can move on, and what you thought was something big one day is something little the next.
0: Yeah.
1: And, bro, I don't care who you are, black, white, what race, religion, background, we all go through shit, and at the end of the day, we're no different. Only people that that are deceptful and are good at hiding things, they're the ones that doesn't get found out until it's too late. But let's just start speaking about things.
0: Yeah, fantastic, brother. Well, thank you so much for your time. I know you've got a lot to do today. One final thing. If somebody was supporting somebody through a tough time at the moment, what would be your key message to them?
1: Yeah, look, I think that they need to look after themselves spiritually, look after their emotional well-being, and also look after their mental well-being, because it's a hard slog. My mum had a stroke just before Christmas last year, and I've had a non-verbal son for 12 years, and now my mum's non-verbal, so my dad's caring for her, and she's he goes up and back from the aged care facility. It's been very hard on our whole family, so you've got to look after yourself, and you've got to understand that there's only so much you can do, and the things that you can't do, find the help from around you that can actually fill those gaps and help you to fill those gaps. So, you know, if you're supporting anyone out there, just remember you're special, you're beautiful for what you're doing, and I know that if medals were getting handed out, your chest would be full of them, but sometimes supporting somebody, you don't get any acknowledgement, any recognition, but we don't do it for that. We do it for the purpose that we love that person and we want to see them live a sustainable life.
0: Mm. Well, thank you so much, man. I'll see you out there on the stretching pads, yeah?
1: Brother, I'll get out there. I'm going to stretch my fork in a minute. but I might even see you on the bus in a minute, and I'll give you a fresh, yeah?
0: That's it.
1: Big love, bros.
0: Let's do it.
1: Thank you so much.
0: Thank you. Cheers.
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0: Brian from Walkabout Barber there. Find out more on their website, Walkabout Barber, if you want to do that. And also, they're going to be in Barraville on Friday, so make sure you go check that out as well if you're in the local area. Stick around. Still a yarn with Aunty Cheryl Brown, the organizer of the Gurugam Wellbeing event, and also some music from Jessica Mowboy. But in the meantime, stick around. It's all happening here. Brand new stuff from Young Manny. Here it is.

0: 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That one, Young Meanie with his brand new track. It's called Gorgeous. You're listening to 93.7 Koori Radio live and deadly this afternoon. Lockie Skinner live. Also, 2BBB and the National Indigenous Radio Service. We are expanding. It's deadly, and we talked a little bit about that earlier as well. It's great to see other radio stations wanting to come on board and support this show and to air this show, which is great. So gonna go to all my listeners in all the different parts of Australia. So it's great. As I mentioned, we were in Grafton this past week, and we were up there for the Gurugam Wellbeing event, and Walkabout Barber was there, and a whole bunch of other wellbeing activities. And we talked a little bit to the organizer, Aunty Cheryl Brown, a little bit about the event, and here is that yarn for you. Check it out. Yenigay Mob, we are down here at the Gurugam Wellbeing event today at Market Square, and joining me on the air right now, we've got Aunty Cheryl Brown. Yenigay, how are you finding the event?
1: Yeah, great. It's a good turnout and a beautiful sunny day, so yeah, I'm happy with it.
0: Yeah, it's a beautiful day, and you know, we did get a good crowd. Like, it's a really great event, and the entertainment's going well. Couldn't get much better down here, I don't think.
1: No, I'd have to agree with that. Yeah. Pretty good.
0: Nice. Tell us a little bit about the reason behind this event today.
1: Yeah, look, today is about joining our community members with the services that are funded across the Clarence Valley to provide support.
0: Yeah.
1: And particularly around wellbeing, and how do we continue to have good mental health, and how do we continue to support each other, and to find those services that can support us to do that.
0: Yeah, fantastic. One of those being the Walkabout Barber that you've got. Tell us about, you know, the idea around bringing them in.
1: Yeah, look, they do an amazing piece of work, the Walkabout Barber. I mean, his story is just amazing in terms of his journey and his life.
0: Yeah.
1: And I think the importance of that is to really get people to understand that, you know, we might all at times, you know, hit a couple of bumps in the road, but that we can recover from that.
0: Yeah.
1: And as long as we've got the right support around us and the people that support us, you know, we can continue on and achieve good things for ourselves. So really wanting to just remind people that, you know, it is okay not to be okay, but it's also it's okay to get the support you need.
0: Yeah, absolutely. And one thing I noticed with Brian as well was, like, in his story, it was like one bump after another that just led to, you know, deeper and deeper into, you know, a struggle where he actually got to a point where he felt that he, you know, it was just best to end his life. And, you know, from that moment to, you know, getting the support that he needed and seeing services around here today that can, you know, do that work, that could support somebody if they're in a position like Brian, to be able to get back on track. And who knows, like, down the track, that person could be the next Brian, the one that's out here. You know, he's got a bus, he's got, like, a team of people behind him. Like, what an inspirational sort of you know, example right there, being able to show the community here in Grafton another way.
1: Exactly right. And I mean, that's the thing, we want to really encourage our younger generation as well, that, you know, you can strive for amazing things, and there are lots of opportunities out there for you, you know.
0: Yeah.
1: And really look at, you know, as like Brian, he's made some amazing steps forward, you know, in his life and in his career, and created a great opportunity. So yeah, that's what today is all about, is coming together, supporting each other, empowering each other to think about those different things that we do in life, you know, and that we can break the cycle.
0: That's right.
1: That we can make a difference
0: with little things. Like, I think what I really like about today as well is there's just so many wellness activities, things that people are doing in their everyday, and it's just a nice little reminder that these things are good for our well-being, right?
1: Exactly right. I mean, you know, we've got the amazing team from Anytime Fitness on site at the moment.
0: Yeah.
1: And I mean, that's something that, you know, we all probably want to do at some point in time.
0: Yeah.
1: And they've been offering some great classes this morning. And that's really around your mental health and your health and well-being. So we're excited to have them here as well. So it's a little bit different, but it's great.
0: Yeah, absolutely. And, you know, even just down to the most simplest things, like we've got the canvases and the arts and the pot making and planting and badge making, weaving, all these different activities that, you know, we do in our everyday that people can be able to just, you know, do more of how much that will improve our mental health and well-being is fantastic. And I love that you mentioned, you know, anytime, and, you know, we've got the recover and refresh, like these extra things that can really support our well-being as well. So
1: yeah, exactly right. And I mean, that's the thing. We just wanted to create that space in the park. It's a beautiful park.
0: Yeah.
1: You know, sunshine and just the opportunity to hang out with each other, listen to some great music and just do the things that we all love doing together.
0: Amazing. Now, this event is brought to you by Gurugram, but I'm sure there's many contributors into the today's event. Would you like to give them a bit of a shout out today?
1: Yeah, sure. So Walkabout Barber, for sure. He partnered with us on today's event. So yep, we're really excited about that. We've got yourself, you know, always a big support for us. We've also got a range of other services. We've got our business partner ComBank on site as well. You know, they've got some great things that they can speak to people about.
0: Yeah.
1: In terms of home ownerships, and we've got four amazing musicians on site as well.
0: Mm.
1: And a range of other different services. We've got the team from the community programs team from Serco, who often always come and support community events as well.
0: Yeah.
1: And we've got our funding bodies as well that support us through a lot of our domestic, family and sexual violence programs.
0: Yeah, tell us a little bit about those programs. Like, if people need the support in those areas, like, what can you offer?
1: Yeah, sure. So Gurugram Corporation is funded to deliver a specialist homeless service for all of our mobs. So if anyone out there is struggling with accommodation or homes, you know, we can provide some support in terms of helping them to navigate the system, helping them to complete their housing forms, you know, trying to help them find some temporary accommodation where it's an option.
0: Yeah.
1: We have a range of domestic, family and sexual violence programs, one of those being Staying Home Leaving Violence. So what we do there is we provide support to people who are leaving their violent relationships but are remaining in their homes.
0: Yeah.
1: You know, and this then prevents homelessness for those particular women as well.
0: Yeah.
1: We have a legal team that does legal support for people who are experiencing trauma and domestic violence. We've got a pilot project at the moment that we're working with the local police around early intervention prevention work as well. And we've got a families program where we support families, help build capacity, help build the strength in families that have had some traumatic times in their lives.
0: Okay. Yeah, fantastic. Well, beyond today's event, if anybody wants more information about any of the work that Gurugram does, where can they head?
1: Yeah, look, they can come down to 18 to 26 Victoria Street, Grafton. That's where our main office is. But also give us a call on, 0266-428-677.
0: Yeah.
1: Or pop on our website. They've got you can send us a message through there and we'll give you a call back.
0: Fantastic. Well, Aunt, well done on today's event. I know your legs are going to be a little bit sore later on because you've done all this walking around. But let me tell you, this is not a sponsorship message, but that recover and refresh, that leg compression thing, get your legs in there because you'll be right then.
1: Oh, I will be for sure. Thank you.
0: Thanks so much. Alrighty, we are moments away from wrapping up the show, but right now this one, it's Jessica Mowboy with live, actually, from Mighty Hoopla Sydney. This song's called Inescapable. Haven't heard it for a while. Here it is, right here on Gullagan Girrwarra, 93.7 Koori Radio, 2BBB, and the National Indigenous Radio Service.

0: The deadly Jessica Malboy with Inescapable, live from Mighty Hoopla Sydney, and beautiful version of that track, or deadly version of that track. 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Also 2BBB live across Bellingen and the Valley, and also the National Indigenous Radio Service, so reaching all parts of Australia, which is always deadly. It's been absolutely awesome being here on each of the different platforms, and this is a new thing. We're doing this now, which is pretty cool. So looking forward to continuing to bring this show to you every single week in the afternoons and the many different times. So I'm not even going to rattle them off right now, but I'm hoping you're having a very deadly afternoon. Unfortunately, that is the end of the show for us today. I hope you've enjoyed it. If you've missed it, you can also catch. I know that Koori Radio does a replay, but if not, a lot of this content does get shared onto our podcast platform. So Gallic and Giwa is the podcast platform online on all your platforms, and you can also stay up to date with all things on our Gallic and Giwa Facebook and Instagram page, so head over there to check it out as well. Thanks so much for tuning in. Stay deadly, you mob, and I will catch you next week. Yadda yadda.
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3: Hello, I'm Adam Evans with the NIRS News. The report from a review of the child protection system in Western Australia will be shown to the community leaders before it's made public. The review of the Pilbara region follows the deaths of three Indigenous children in 2022 and reports of 15 kids being left in poor conditions in Port Hedland last month. The National Commissioner for Aboriginal and Torres Strait Islander Children and Young People, Sue Ann Hunter, has told the ABC that the report's deadline will be pushed back if it's needed.
4: It is due by December, but we want to include those on the ground and community. And they've also asked that we feedback the findings and recommendations before we make them public, which we're willing to do, which may hold it back then till, say, January.
3: Alice Springs residents are being warned of further thunderstorms as emergency services continue to clean up after yesterday's wild weather. There were no reported injuries yesterday, but Assistant Police Commissioner James Gray Spence says people need to remain vigilant.
5: In the next 48 hours, the system will still be hanging around southern parts of the NT, potentially further out west of Alice Springs. But for now, for the next 24 hours, let's stay vigilant, let's stay focused, let's keep looking after each other and be prepared for more weather this afternoon and stay alert through Secure NT and the official channels.
3: Yesterday's thunderstorms cut power to around 9,000 homes. Around 3,500 customers are still waiting to be reconnected. Learning traditional languages help First Nations people know who they are. That's what the CEO of the Australian Literacy and Numeracy Foundation, Anne Holland, says. The foundation's hosting a gathering of First Nations language experts this week in Darwin. Ms. Holland says the loss of traditional languages is a concern.
6: And that has very serious consequences for well-being of the members of the community. And particularly when you think about young people, we know that language and identity are very much linked to that. They're, you know, it's all part of that sense of belonging and self-worth.
3: A month after Australia recorded its weakest reading and maths results on record, Western Australia is moving to limit screen time in primary school classrooms. The state government has announced a six-month trial limiting screen time for children ranging from kindergarten to year two. 10 public schools taking part from next year will receive $50,000 in funding for classroom supplies. We'll have more coming up next.
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3: To sport and in the AFL, new North Melbourne defender Nick Blakey has apologised for events that led to the Sydney Swans suspending him for the season. The Kangaroos and Swans have finished a trade today that sends Blakey to North Melbourne in exchange for draft picks. Blakey was among five Swans players stood down for breaching the club standards in Melbourne after a win in August. In a statement, Blakey says he knows he needs to win back people's trust and he's thanked North Melbourne for helping him move forward and make a fresh start. The Swans say they wish him the best as he continues his career at the Roos. Meanwhile, the Chicago Bulls jersey Michael Jordan wore in the second game of the 1998 NBA Finals has found a new home. Hunt Auctions says a Miami real estate investor bought the signed jersey for $14 million, which is about 20 million Australian dollars. It's the most ever paid for basketball memorabilia. Michael Jordan scored 37 points in that game to lead the Bulls to a 93-88 win over the Utah Jazz. Now for a look at the capital city weather for tomorrow. Showers in Maganj and Brisbane with a top of 25. 19 and cloudy on Gadigal Country, Sydney, while it's 18 and partly cloudy on Ngunnawal-Gambri Country, Canberra. 16 and cloudy in Nam, Melbourne, and cloudy in Nipalina, Hobart with a max of 16. A top of 20 and partly cloudy in Tundunya, Adelaide. A late shower around 32 degrees for Boorloo, Perth. And a possible shower for Garamella, Darwin with a top of 34. If you have any stories that you'd like to share with us, you can send us an email to news@nirs.org.au.
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0: Makatang Najang, Maramanang, Yindi, Miril, Yindi, Akabogan, Makatang Najang. 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I'm Paul McLeod, Jarrapin, Jimba, Monero.
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0: 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Good.

0: I will make oppression work for me, with a turn and with a twist, be camouflaged with instated ignorance, then rise, as a prize you by my will. I will make oppression work for me, with a turn and with a twist. I shall sit cross-legged like a trapdoor, then rise, I surprise you by my will. I will let you pass me over, believe me stupid and ill-informed. Then once you believe me gone, all control will rise and surprise you by my will. I shall spring upon you words familiar than what you regather as they drop about, like precious tears thick with fear, hear you scream and shout. Then I shall watch convictions break away and crumble like paper bags, and then as beauty I shall rise and surprise you by my will. It is only when you believe me gone shall I rise from this place where I wait cross-legged wait to surprise you by my will. In the alleys, in the clubs, in the parliaments, in courts of law, parking cars, driving buses, and generally watching you.
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3: Hello, I'm Adam Evans with the NIRS News. The report from a review of the child protection system in Western Australia will be shown to the community leaders before it's made public. The review of the Pilbara region follows the deaths of three Indigenous children in 2022 and reports of 15 kids being left in poor conditions in Port Hedland last month. The National Commissioner for Aboriginal and Torres Strait Islander Children and Young People, Sue Ann Hunter, has told the ABC that the report's deadline will be pushed back if it's needed.
4: It is due by December, but we want to include those on the ground and community. And they've also asked that we feedback the findings and recommendations before we make them public, which we're willing to do, which may hold it back then till, say, January.
3: Alice Springs residents are being warned of further thunderstorms as emergency services continue to clean up after yesterday's wild weather. There were no reported injuries yesterday, but Assistant Police Commissioner James Gray Spence says people need to remain vigilant.
5: In the next 48 hours, the system will still be hanging around southern parts of the NT, potentially further out west of Alice Springs. But for now, for the next 24 hours, let's stay vigilant, let's stay focused, let's keep looking after each other and be prepared for more weather this afternoon and stay alert through Secure NT and the official channels.
3: Yesterday's thunderstorms cut power to around 9,000 homes. Around 3,500 customers are still waiting to be reconnected. Learning traditional languages help First Nations people know who they are. That's what the CEO of the Australian Literacy and Numeracy Foundation, Anne Holland, says. The foundation's hosting a gathering of First Nations language experts this week in Darwin. Ms. Holland says the loss of traditional languages is a concern.
6: And that has very serious consequences for well-being of the members of the community, and particularly when you think about young people. We know that language and identity are very much linked to that. They're, you know, it's all part of that sense of belonging and self-worth.
3: a month after Australia recorded its weakest reading and maths results on record, Western Australia is moving to limit screen time in primary school classrooms. The state government has announced a six-month trial limiting screen time for children ranging from kindergarten to year two. 10 public schools taking part from next year will receive $50,000 in funding for classroom supplies. We'll have more coming up next.
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3: To sport and in the AFL, new North Melbourne defender Nick Blakey has apologised for events that led to the Sydney Swans suspending him for the season. The Kangaroos and Swans have finished a trade today that sends Blakey to North Melbourne in exchange for draft picks. Blakey was among five Swans players stood down for breaching the club standards in Melbourne after a win in August. In a statement, Blakey says he knows he needs to win back people's trust and he's thanked North Melbourne for helping him move forward and make a fresh start. The Swans say they wish him the best as he continues his career at the Roos. Meanwhile, the Chicago Bulls jersey Michael Jordan wore in the second game of the 1998 NBA Finals has found a new home. Hunt Auctions says a Miami real estate investor bought the signed jersey for $14 million, which is about $20 million. It's the most ever paid for basketball memorabilia. Michael Jordan scored 37 points in that game to lead the Bulls to a 93-88 win over the Utah Jazz. Now for a look at the capital city weather for tomorrow. Showers in Maganj and Brisbane with a top of 25. 19 and cloudy on Gadigal Country, Sydney, while it's 18 and partly cloudy on Ngunnawal-Gambri Country, Canberra. 16 and cloudy in Nam, Melbourne, and cloudy in Nipalina, Hobart with a max of 16. A top of 20 and partly cloudy in Tundunya, Adelaide. A late shower around 32 degrees for Boorloo, Perth. And a possible shower for Garamilla, Darwin with a top of 34. If you have any stories that you'd like to share with us, you can send us an email to news@nirs.org.au.
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And tell me how you define where we belong in contemporary time. 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
1: We as Indigenous people have made it our birthright to reclaim our cultural knowledge systems, to pass that on to the next generations, to sew or to weave back together that which has been trying to be broken. And my encouragement for non-Indigenous Australians is do that too, because it feels too damaging for us to claim an Australian identity where we are currently at. And I think we're all recognising that we're on the precipice of a portal of a new paradigm, and that new paradigm can only come into existence if we understand our unified stories as a peoples, our stories of loss, where we grieve together but we reclaim, and we reclaim something that doesn't continue the oppression of marginalised communities.
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4: Good morning, Harrison Peterson here from NIRS News, coming to you from the lands of the Yuggera and Turrbal peoples. 3,000 homes are still without power in the Northern Territory following severe storms, with repairs expected to take several days in some areas. That's according to the NT's energy provider, Power Water. Wild weather starting from Tuesday afternoon saw winds nearing 100 kilometres an hour, tearing down power lines and pulling down trees. Suburbs across Alice Springs still have no power despite crews restoring 6,000 homes. Residents are being urged to treat all fallen power lines as live. The Northern Territory government is being urged to do more consultation and slow down its proposed changes to suppression laws for sexual offences. That's what the North Australian Aboriginal Family Legal Service says. The Finocchiara government has announced it will introduce laws to lift suppression orders for people charged with serious sexual offences. The legal service's Clara Mills says while naming the perpetrator is empowering for some, it poses a risk as it could reveal the identities of victims.
5: And so what we're concerned about is that this isn't just a legislative reform that happens because the government has had an idea, but that rather they're coming and talking to victim survivor groups and Aboriginal community groups to find out what are the unintended impacts of lifting suppression.
4: Labor has given in to gas industry demands and reined in the Resource Minister's powers as part of a controversial domestic gas reservation scheme. Resource Minister Madeleine King will announce a change to the legislation, which she will introduce to Parliament today in the National Press Club, as well as limiting ministerial discretion over how much gas an exporter can be forced to reverse for the Australian market. Ms King says she will also make it harder to game the scheme and ensure states and territories will be consulted on decisions that affect them. A gas industry lobby group called for ministerial discretion to be narrowed in a submission to the draft legislation in September. Australian Energy Producers Chief Executive Samantha McCulloch says the reservation policy risked crowding out domestic-focused producers, reducing competition and diversity of supply, and discouraging investments in gas supply. Young Tasmanians have been given added support to quit smoking. Details and other stories after this.
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7: Program sponsor.
4: Tasmanians as young as 12 can now access free nicotine patches, gum and lozenges to help them quit smoking or vaping. The Quit Tas program has been expanded after previously only being available to certain groups. Eligible participants will receive free products and counselling support over a 12-week course, saving up to $300. The program will run until June next year. In cricket, Australia has a 1-0 lead in the Test Series against South Africa, thanks to a 214-run victory at Kingsmead. The hosts lost their 4 wickets to be bowled out for 206 in the second innings. Australia's Matt Renshaw was the player of the match after a dominant performance with the bat. The second Test starts on Sunday at South Africa's St. George Park. Now for a quick look at weather around the country for today, a shower or two in Mugajin, Brisbane with a top of 26, 19 and cloudy on Gadigal Country, Sydney, whilst 18 and partly cloudy on Ngunnawal and Ngambri Country, Canberra, cloudy and 16 in Nam, Melbourne and cloudy in Nipaloon, Hobart with a max of 15, a top of 20 in partly cloudy in Tarndenya, Adelaide, a late shower and 32 degrees in Borlu, Perth, and a shower or two in Garamela, Darwin with a top of 34 degrees. Do you have a story or news tip you want to send our way, or if there's something happening in your community that you want to let us know about, you can always send us an email at news@nirs.org.au. And that's been the latest from NIRS News.
1: Merhaba, ben Mert Balkanlı. 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

Good morning, everyone, and welcome to The Breakfast Show, Live and Deadly. My name is Tasha, and I'm your host who plays all the deadliest music here at Koori Radio. I'm also a Bundjalung Bidra woman, been living in Sydney for the last 20-something years, and this place I now call home. And that was The Painted Ladies with Dr. Uncle Vic Sims' song, Stranger in My Country, which we all know he definitely approves of, you fellas, and some salt to sprinkle on your day with Masterpiece. Sending our good vibes to you fellas wherever you are listening on this beautiful, beautiful Wednesday morning. All right. Before I continue, my beautiful people, I'd like to make an acknowledgement to the traditional custodians of the land, the Gadigal people, for this is the land that Koori Radio is built on. And wherever you fellas are listening on this beautiful Wednesday morning, I pay my respects to all of you and the land that you fellas are on. And just know that the ancestors are with us and around us and are always guiding us to this day. And most importantly, Australia always was and always will be Aboriginal land. Yes, good morning, my lovelies. Today is, Wednesday the 14th of October 2026. It is 7:22 a.m. on the Koori clock. Now, it's a bit long to get to breakfast, but hey, it doesn't matter. We're here and it's right now. So you beauty. Look, let's get to the traffic and the weather and see what's going on. A little quick refresh and no incidents on our roads. Thank goodness, no incidents. I seen that there was a few lights taken out, a few lights are blacked out, but it looks like everything's gone back to normal. So please continue to drive safely out there. The roads are wet and slippery, so be cautious. All right, a little quick refresh of the weather. And beautiful sexy Sydney today in Gadigal country, we're expecting a top of 19 degrees today, cloudy, medium chance of showers, winds southerly 20 to 30 kilometers per hour, becoming light later on in the evening. All right, my beautiful people, let's check out the weather around the way. Good morning, Newcastle. You fellas going to be having a windy day today and hitting a top of 17 degrees. Shout out to Penrith. You fellas going to be hitting a top of 19 degrees and cloudy. You got Parramatta. What's happening, Parramatta? You fellas going to be hitting a top of 19 degrees and cloudy. Ooh, I do love Parramatta. I love Parramatta Mall and I love the park over there. So shout out to Parramatta. Campbelltown. Hey, Campbelltown, what's happening? You fellas going to be hitting a top of 19 degrees and cloudy. We got Liverpool. Shout out to everyone down there at Liverpool. You fellas going to be hitting a top of 19 degrees and cloudy. We got the Blue Mountains, very beautiful out there in the Blue Mountains, very crisp morning this morning. You thought it's going to be hitting a top of 14 degrees and cloudy. And we got Wollongong. Shout out to everyone listening to Koori Radio down there at Wollongong. You fellas going to be having a mostly cloudy day and hitting a top of 18 degrees. Look, you fellas, it is very, very, very cool outside. It is very cool outside. And very cool outside. I felt like I wanted to chuck on another jacket. So chuck on your something warm, scarf even, because it is rainy out there and it is cold, being honest with you. It's like 14 degrees right now out there in sexy Sydney. But look, my beautiful people, I've got some great stuff for you. I've got some good stuff, great music. You know what? Play the best music. You know what? Play the best musics. Now, thank you, sis. Now, Eora Exhibition Centre exhibition is happening. Eora TAFE down there, you fellas. Now, TAFE, New South Wales Eora Campus. It's down there in Darlington, 333 Abercrombie Street. You can't miss it. It's like the Blackfella TAFE. It's the best TAFE. I love it. I've got a big soft spot for that space. So on Wednesday the 18th of November, look, we got some time, but I want to mention it to you because we've got to put it in our calendars. So the 18th of November until the 4th of December, that's the exhibition dates for us to go and celebrate the creativity, culture and stories of Aboriginal and Torres Strait Islander students through visual arts and performing arts. Yes, if you're one for creativity and all that jazz, definitely head to Eora TAFE. And the opening night is on the 18th of November, Wednesday. Okay, Wednesday's opening night. It's fantastic, fantastic. So definitely go and check it out, my beautiful people. And also, we have an event as well. We have an event going on here. It's for New South Wales Language Week gathering here at Koori Radio. On top of the roof, it's a roof gathering, you fellas, a roof gathering. You know we love our roof gathering. A roof, Tasha. Ah, tripping out here, you fellas. Yeah, so join us on the Koori Radio rooftop to celebrate New South Wales
language, Aboriginal languages and culture. So yes, we got Aunty Barb going to do the welcome to country. We've got Lorraine Ryan going to be here. DJ Nan is going to be doing some amazing DJ work. And we've got emu egg carving. Emu egg carving, amazing. I got emu eggs at home from Yarban this year. I am bringing them. I think I got about two. Is it two or three? But I know I got a few there. And emu eggs are amazing. I remember, little quick yarn for you. There was when I was in construction, and I was chasing the hook, but in between...

showed me this emu egg he carved, and I looked at it, and I said, "Are you Sue? Did you really carve that?" He goes, "Yeah, it was beautiful, amazing, amazing carving, Aboriginal fella on it." Like, oh my goodness, it was. It should have been sold for at least $7,000 or something. I don't know. Look, maybe I'm just blowing it out of the water or something, but it was perfect. Like, and he sold it for about $700, and I was like, "Wow, okay," but. You know, it's a blessing. It's beautiful. It's beautiful. But yes, emu carvings are come. Everyone's invited. It's free, you fellas, from 4 p.m. until 7 p.m. on the 22nd of October. So next week on Thursday, you want to come and hang out? We'd be more than happy to hang out with you and have a yarn and laugh. You fellas are most welcome, all right? So yes, New South Wales Language Week Gathering. Anyway, my beautiful people, let's get to the music because I'm here for your breakfast music. Yes, I play all the best breakfast music. I got to do a shout out to Kat because she sent me an email. She was listening to the show one morning, and that's how I get a lot of my listeners. They're just tuning in. They're flicking through the channels, and then they hear the music and they stay on. So shout out to you, Kat. She must have been driving to work. Bless her. And yeah, God bless her. And she was driving to work, and she loved the music. It picked her up and lifted her spirit. So that's the name of the game, you fellas. It's all in the music. All right, my lovelies, let's keep rocking on. Let's keep rocking on. Here's all the best breakfast music at Koori Radio. Here is Pira with Under the Skyline. Yeah, well, you fellas, good morning.

0: Hello, out there, all you deadly people out there. You're listening to Koori Radio 93.7 FM, live and deadly. I got a couple of brothers over here. All they do is just torment me and laugh at me, you know. But that is, my name is James Michael Woody Welch, or number 36. I spent my sentence in the Kintyre Boys' Home. I am very proud to be here today to be able to talk about the trauma that they put upon me. They tried to breed our people out. They got no bloody chance of breeding me out. I've got quite a few grandchildren and great-grandchildren now.
1: Was that all on the book?
0: Yeah.
1: Wow.
0: Didn't you see it there?
2: Down the bottom. Down the bottom.

Welcome back, my beautiful people. What a fantastic song. You know what? That was Patrick Levy. And just like you do, and I tried to Shazam it just then, you know. I tried to Shazam it. Couldn't get it on Shazam. So that just tells me, it goes to show that the best music is here at Koori Radio, and you can only listen to it here at Koori Radio. And we had Liz Kavanagh with her version of Throw Your Arms Around Me, deadly song there. Black Bulla Magic with Come and Dance. We had Becca Hatch with Hold Me. Uncle Frank Yammer with I Know It's Good. I do like that song, you fellas. We're gonna have a good time. Yes, and Pira with Under the Skyline. Deadly vibes right there, you fellas, sending it all out there to you. Now, don't forget, Yarban is around the corner. So if you're looking forward to that event and you want to put in a stall, I really hope you do, because I'm going to be the one looking after you, as myself and Lady M. So make sure you definitely got to tune in to come to Yarban. And that's on the 26th of January. You know, I've said that a few times to people. You know, you've got to come to Yarban. They're like, what day is it? And I'm like, ugh, you got to educate them. But you know what? Why not, you fellas? Why not? So it's on the 26th of January. It starts at 10 a.m. until 7 p.m. It's got the best entertainment on the day anywhere in Australia is right there at Victoria Park here in Sydney. Okay, Victoria Park. You can't miss it. Broadway. There is transport available everywhere. One of my favorite things on the day is, depends where I'm standing, I like seeing them all get off the buses, and they just come into Yarban. We got food stores, we got music, and we got everything that you need and that you want to buy, and supporting Indigenous business, small businesses too, you fellas. It's all going to be there at Yarban, okay? 26th of January, put it in your calendar. Don't forget now. All right, look, it's getting up towards that 8 o'clock time now, you fellas. I'm still playing the best breakfast music here in the country. Stay tuned. Don't forget, after 9 o'clock, you got Lovely Lola with Black Chat, all your latest news and current affairs. All right, until then, here is Coloured Stone with Message to the World. Yeah, well, you fellas, I'll talk to you after 8.

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7: Good morning, Harrison Peterson here from NIRS News, coming to you from the lands of the Yuggera and Turrbal peoples. Power has returned to the Moore homes in Alice Springs after severe weather disconnected thousands. 9,000 homes were disconnected after a storm on Tuesday afternoon. 2,500 homes and businesses are still without power after winds nearing 100 kilometres an hour tore down power lines and damaged buildings. Alice Springs Mayor Asta Hill has told the ABC power needs to be restored as quickly as possible.
8: I gather that there have been even more crews from Darwin coming in from Power and Water, so they are flexing their teams as much as possible to get people online. Bearing in mind, you know, we've got many people with vulnerabilities who require life-saving medication that requires refrigeration, things like that. We've got families that are needing to feed their kids. We need the power on ASAP.
7: Releasing the names of sexual violence offenders isn't safe for many victims in remote communities. The NT government plans to introduce laws to lift suppression orders for people charged with serious sexual offences. Clara Mills from the North Australian Aboriginal Family Legal Service says that poses a risk to victims.
9: What we're worried about is that publicly naming a user of violence might also identify the victim survivor. And this is particularly, you know, if you're in a small community or a small family or a small workplace, a small school, it quickly becomes identifying. There's no such thing, we say, as kind of a de-identified case study in the Northern Territory. Everyone's sort of one degree of separation.
7: The federal government says it will do all it can to prevent Australians from seeing a live-streamed execution out of the US. Details and other stories after this.
10: 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Because it's good to know.
11: Program sponsor.
7: Online platforms have been urged to prevent the sharing of footage from an upcoming live-streamed execution in the US. Mass shooter and former US Army psychiatrist Nadal Hassan will be executed by firing squad at Fort Hood. The Trump administration has proposed the idea of live-streaming the execution. Australian Prime Minister Anthony Albanese has told the ABC the government will do all it can to block the live-stream.
12: And I find the idea of live streaming the death of anybody completely abhorrent. We should do whatever we can to stop that occurring. I don't know why anyone would want themselves to watch such an event, let alone sit back and allow potentially kids and families to get access to this. It has no place.
7: In cricket, South Africa is on the back foot after Australia now leads the Test series with a 1-0 lead. Australia took out the hosts with a 214-run victory at Kingsmead. Australian batsman Matt Renshaw was named player of the match after his knocks of 190 and 82 and 2 second innings wickets. Bowler Josh Hazlewood finished the first Test with career best figures of 649. He says the Australian team performed great.
1: They were obviously on top quite early if we go back to day one, but again, I think it was a hard fight, hard grind from all our team members, really. The low order runs initially and then, you know, in the field. So everyone did their job, I felt, and, you know, got in the grind together.
7: Now the weather, a shower or two in Mugajin, Brisbane, with a top of 26, 19 and cloudy on Gadigal Country, Sydney, while it's 18 and partly cloudy on Ngunnawal and Ngambri Country, Canberra, 16 and cloudy in Nam, Melbourne, and cloudy in Nipaluna, Hobart, with a max of 15, a top of 20 and partly cloudy in Tandanya, Adelaide, a late shower and 32 degrees in Borley, Perth, and a shower or two in Garamilla, Darwin, with a top of 34 degrees. And if you have a story or news tip to send our way, you can always send an email to news@nirs.org.au. And that's been the latest from NIRS News.
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3: Yeah, my name is Chika Madden. 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

Heavenly Father, you and you alone guide my steps. You break open my heart, freeing me from longing and sorrow. 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This is faith in practice, love in action. If I ever lose my way, your gentle hands lift me up. And in my deepest despair, I know you are always by my side and that my suffering is never in vain. Heavenly Father, may your radiance continue to shine upon us. The pure, warm light of your energy renew us, and your divine influence continue

Good morning, everyone, and welcome back to The Breakfast Show, Live and Deadly. My name is Tasha, and I'm your host who plays all the deadliest breakfast music here at Koori Radio. And beautiful song there by Sharon Lane with Closer to You, and some salt with Why, and a little, some more bit of salt called Guide My Steps. Yeah, you can download Salt's music. It's definitely something fabulous. I love it. It's always sending out good vibes, Salt, so thank you. All right, my beautiful people. And let's get to the traffic and the weather and see what's going on. A little quick refresh. And we got Banks Meadow, Denson Street at Smith Street. There's a crash of a car and a motorcycle. All directions of traffic is affected. I'll read it again. Banks Meadow, Denson Street at Smith Street. There's a crash of a car and motorcycle. All directions of traffic is affected. Please find another route. I hope everyone is okay. Sitting out. Good vibe storm. healing vibes. A little quick refresh of the weather, my people. We're hitting a top of 19 degrees today in sexy Sydney. All right, so cloudy, medium chance of showers, winds southerly 20 to 30 kilometers per hour, becoming much, much lighter in the evening. All right, so let's check out the weather around the way. All right, good morning, Newcastle. Eufaula is going to be hitting a top of 17 degrees today with some rain. We got Penrith. Shout out to Penrith. Eufaula is going to be hitting a top of 19 degrees and cloudy. Parramatta is going to be hitting a top of 19 degrees and cloudy. We got Campbelltown hitting a top of 19 degrees and cloudy. Hey, Liverpool hitting a top of 19 degrees and cloudy. Blue Mountains, shout out to everyone up there in Blue Mountains. You thought it's going to be a cloudy day as well with a bit of drizzle. Top of 14 degrees today. And Wollongong, shout out to everyone down in Wollongong listening to Koori Radio. I very, very much appreciate every single one of you. You thought it's going to be hitting a top of 18 degrees and cloudy. Cloud. Look, it's a little bit of rain, you fellas. It's all right, just as long as you don't get too drenched in it. I left in it yesterday, and I was like, whoa, man. But it was good. I listened to it. I did some recording of the rain. So, yeah, heavy rain it was. Heavy. Now, my beautiful people, look, Wayside Chapel here in Sydney, okay, King's Cross now, here in Sydney at King's Cross on Friday the 23rd of October. There will be a smoking ceremony by Uncle Ringo, and official proceedings will follow, all right? So catering will be provided by Indigenous Fusions, yum. And this is their reconciliation plan launch, okay? So this is going to be amazing. Thank you, Wayside Chapel, for taking notice of reconciliation. We very much appreciate it. And yes, they've also got another one happening in Bondi Beach. So if you add Bondi on the 20th, pretty much next week on Tuesday at 11 a.m. at Bondi Beach, you can go down there as well for another Reconciliation Action Plan event as well. Man, I just might go to both of these. And the one that's at King's Cross starts at 1 o'clock until 2:30. Okay, 1 o'clock until 2:30. It's only for a few hours, but it's an amazing Reconciliation Action Plan. It's very important, you know. We see businesses taking note. You know, it's awesome. It's awesome. All right. Now don't forget there's another little thing happening here, Potts Point. Okay, so the Rex Center. The Rex Center, 58 McClay Street, Potts Point. There is every Wednesday, all right, there's a Mob Connect Hub. Okay, so colour and connect. Come along to a relaxed colouring in session and chat about your housing needs. Get referrals for mental and physical health services. Identified and non-identified case workers will be available for you, okay? So go there and enjoy a cuppa, have a yarn and colour in pretty, all right? Colour in, look, let's be real, okay? We've been colouring in since we were kids from primary school. But as you get older, all these colouring in books and stuff, there's something therapeutic about it. There's something therapeutic about it. Just like cleaning. There's something therapeutic about it. If it does it for you, do it. Do it. All right, my beautiful people, have I got the music for you. So sit back, relax. You listen to The Breakfast Show with Tash. Oh, yes, I thought of this song yesterday and I was like, I'm going to play it. Here is, no further ado, Milli Vanilli with Blame It on the Rain. Yeah, well, you fellas, good morning.

Welcome back to The Breakfast Show, you fellas, and that is Sade, you fellas. Sade with Hang On To Your Love. Troy Kingy with All Your Ships Have Sailed. Janet Jackson, Love Will Never Do Without You. Now, do you remember when that film clip hit? Ooh, on Rage 2, you fellas, on Rage back in the 90s. The best years, the best years. And them years are no more now, you fellas, no more now. We're just going to keep, reminiscing. And we had some Rick James with Give It To Me, Baby. Womack and Womack with Teardrops, mate. I remember when that song come out and hit Rage. I was like, yes, I was living in Checkerboard. And Milli Vanilli, Blame It On The Rain. Look, I will still play their music no matter the controversy around Milli Vanilli, okay? And if you're listening to The Breakfast Show with Tasha, myself, you know you'll be listening to it, all right? All right, my beautiful people, thank you for tuning in to The Breakfast Show with myself. I'm always blessed to know that my people are out there listening. Shout out to everyone who does. Now, don't forget, we've got the New South Wales Language Week gathering here on the rooftop here at Gadigal Information Services, Koori Radio. We are the hub that puts on Yarban. Yes, this 100% owned Indigenous business puts on that Yarban event, okay? But until then, we have another event next week on Thursday. We want to invite you on the 22nd of October between 4 p.m. and 7 p.m. on the rooftop here at 27 Cope Street in Redfern. All right, we've got a smoking ceremony, we've got egg carving going on as well, and the beautiful Auntie Barbara Sims going to be doing a welcome to country. So make sure you're here for it. It'd be deadly to see you and say hello. I'm on the way out now. Lovely Lola's coming up next with Black Chat, all your latest news and current affairs. Make sure you stay tuned, and I'll talk to you fellas bright and early tomorrow. And as usual, you know this, Dr. Uncle Vic Sims going to close the show with his version of House of the Rising Sun. I'll talk to you tomorrow. Yahweh, I'm out.

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4: Good morning, Harrison Peterson here from NIRS News, coming to you from the lands of the Yuggera and Turrbal peoples. Fallen trees and widespread damage is being cleared in Alice Springs today, as 2,500 homes and businesses are still without power. Winds nearing 100 kilometres an hour tore down trees and power lines on Tuesday afternoon, disconnecting 9,000 properties. Alice Springs Mayor Asta Hill has told the ABC it's important to clear up the debris to get a clearer look at the damage.
5: With further storms forecast, our priority is clearing up as much as possible, clearing away debris, and following that we will be starting the broader recovery effort and making a proper assessment of the damage.
4: Northern Territory energy provider Power Water says it could take several days till power is completely restored in the town. Pope Leo has lung cancer. The Vatican announced a health update after the 71-year-old pontiff underwent an operation to remove a part of the lower lobe of his right lung. The cancer diagnosis was expected, but confirmed during the surgery, according to the Vatican. They say the Pope's surgery was successful and went as planned. The Northern Territory government needs to do more consultation and slow down its proposed changes to suppression laws for sexual offences. That's what the North Australian Aboriginal Family Legal Service says. The Finocchiaro government has announced it will introduce laws to lift suppression orders for people charged with serious sexual offences. The legal service's Clara Mills says while naming the perpetrator is empowering for some, it poses a risk as it could reveal the identities of victims.
6: And so what we're concerned about is that this isn't just a legislative reform that happens because the government has had an idea, but that rather they're coming and talking to victim survivor groups and Aboriginal community groups to find out what are the unintended impacts of lifting suppression.
4: Today marks 3 years since the Voice to Parliament referendum. Details and other stories after this.
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4: Today marks 3 years since the failed Voice to Parliament referendum. The national poll called to establish an Aboriginal and Torres Strait Islander-led representative body and for First Nations history to be recognised in the Australian Constitution. The referendum fell through, with the ACT being the only Australian jurisdiction supporting the proposal. Alira Davis is the co-chair of the Uluru Youth Dialogue. She told the ABC, today is a tough day for Indigenous people.
9: This day is pretty hard for us as
1: as First Nations peoples, and I want to acknowledge everyone out there, you know, going to work, going to school, and making sure that, you know, you're healing as well, and you're able to grieve, because the work doesn't stop here, and we've got to keep on going. And as we can see with all, you know, the work that's being done, we just have to continue to keep fighting for what's right.
4: In cricket, Australia has a 1-0 lead in the Test series against South Africa, thanks to a 214-run victory at Kingsmead. The hosts lost their 4 wickets to be bowled out for 206 in the second innings. Australia's Matt Renshaw was the player of the match after a dominant performance with the bat. The second Test starts on Sunday at South Africa's St. George's Park. Now a quick look at weather around the country today. A shower or two in Mugajin, Brisbane, with a top of 26, 19 and cloudy on Gadigal Country, Sydney, while it's 18 and partly cloudy on Ngunnawal and Ngambri Country, Canberra, 16 and cloudy in Naarm, Melbourne, and cloudy in Nipaluna, Hobart, with a max of 15, a top of 20 and partly cloudy in Tandanya, Adelaide, a late shower and 32 degrees in Borlu, Perth, and a shower or two in Garamilla, Darwin, with a top of 34 degrees. And that's been the latest from NIRS News. 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
8: The speed limit around schools is 40 kilometres an hour between 8 and 9:30am and 2:30 to 4pm. So keep our kids safe. Stick to the 40 kilometre an hour school zone speed limit and slow down.
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And don't forget too, if you've got friends who live across this great southern land, you can pick us up on indigitube.com.au. I'm your host, Lola Forrester, here Monday to Friday. And today we're going to catch up with the Executive Director of Strategies and Development at the Victorian Aboriginal Community Controlled Health Organisation. And this is to do with securing essential funding to continue delivering unique Victorian Aboriginal Community Controlled Governance programs. Then we'll catch up with our monthly wrap with Grant Cameron at the NCIE and see what events and that are happening up there. So stay tuned for that. We'll keep you updated with the news as it comes to hand. And of course, we'll be always playing you First Nation deadly music. So stick around here. Black Chat, Monday to Friday, 9 till 12.

And checking out the weather, they're saying it's going to be 18 degrees today, a bit cloudy, and the wind will a bit pick up after lunch, and it's sitting on 66% humidity. And as we do in the first hour, we always choose one, a solo artist or a band, to take us through to the first hour. And I thought we'd catch up with our deadly Torres Strait Islander brother, Mal Power. And he's a hip-hop artist from the Torres Straits, but he's teamed up with a lot of others to create some amazing music. So we'll catch up with the Mal Power, and this is one that he's done with Archie Roach with Freedom. And then we'll come back with the news headlines here on Black Chat.

0: And let's check out some of those headlines for First Nation news. And starting with the ABC, great-grandmother learns her native tongue at a very special preschool. And Gumbanga Elder was never allowed to speak her native tongue, but now she's learnt alongside her great-great-granddaughter at an Indigenous preschool. And as they say there, Julie Craig might be 65 years of age, but she's learning her native language at the preschool at New South Wales Mid-North Coast. And I grew up with none because my grandparents passed away when I was very young and my mum and dad didn't speak it. I've learnt more from the preschool than what I did in a lifetime. Also, two minister and Aboriginal custodians are divided over Darwin's housing development. And as they're saying here, the Defence Housing Australia is building 200 defence homes and 600 home lots for private sale at Lee Point in Darwin's northern suburbs. Lobbying from federal and territory Labor ministers against the development has angered a Larrakia custodian who said one of her sacred sites is being wrongfully used to try to stop the project. Other Larrakia elders are adamant that the plan will require land clearing on the culturally sacred land. Also, too, what else have we got here? Let's check out what's in the SBS. And housing is a health issue. WA Supreme Court's decision boosts public housing rights. And as they're saying here, the Supreme Court of Western Australia has handed down a significant ruling that advocates said confirms tenants in public housing do have the same rights under health laws as private renters. The cases were brought by Joan Jacobs, an Aboriginal resident of public housing in the remote Pilbara community, who reported a range of poor conditions in her home, including insect infestation and malfunctioning of basic amenities like a shower, septic facilities, exhaust fans and stoves. Her claims for compensation were originally refused when the magistrate's court found in favour of the State Housing Authority in March. On Friday, multiple elements of that ruling were squashed in the Supreme Court judicial review. Supreme Court Justice Nancy Whitby found the magistrate in ruling the state was not bound by Western Australia's tenancy laws to comply with local health and safety legislation. Whoa. Also, too, what else have we got here in The Guardian? And we've got Queensland prisons where children self-harm to get transferred more suitable than police watch house houses, Ombudsman. And it says here, the Queensland Ombudsman has backed down from calls to close a youth prison so unsuitable for children that some are self-harming in an attempt to get transferred, and concerns that the Christofoli government hardline bail laws could create a new crowded crisis in police watch houses. The Ombudsman, Anthony Riley, published an inspection report last week that raised concerns about the suitability of the Waco youth remand centre to hold children for extended periods, including the fact that young people were being held in conditions where there is a lack of space, privacy and natural light. The facility near Brisbane is often used to hold Indigenous children from North Queensland due to overcrowding at the Cleveland Youth Detention Centre in Townsville. The report found that some children stay for longer than a month and that some complex and high-risk children were shifted back to the remand centre after being placed in a youth detention centre. Staff told inspectors that some children from North Queensland who had spent extended time in the centre displayed negative behaviour and energy, engaged in acts of self-harm to influence and expedite their transfer to another centre. The Waco Centre was designed at a police watch house but was converted under law to a youth detention centre. Also too, in other news out there, we've got remote Northern Territory Health Clinic shut down following unrest and threats to staff. And the health clinic at Lake Nash has been shut down after staff had to be evacuated and threatened the community-wide range unrest. The Barkly Regional Council is pressuring the Northern Territory Government to reopen the community police station to improve safety. The Northern Territory Government is being pressured to reopen a remote police station after the community's only health clinic was shut down when two nurses were forced to flee alleged unrest and threats. The Northern Territory community, also known as Nash, has a population of about 350 people and sits less than 20 k's from the Queensland border. The Northern Territory Police confirmed police officers responded to assault on a woman in a community on Sunday, and officers were deployed from Avon Downs, Tennant Creek and the Queensland border town of Camberwell. Also, too, here at 350 Australia, we're proud to back First Nation and grassroots movements for a future where the planet is healthy. Everyone thrives, communities are cares for the living planet together, island home are protected, and First Nation lands are returned to the care and protection of First Nation people. Our islands, our home, we're proud to be back. A delegation of Torres Strait Islanders to attend the pre-COP in Fiji. This meeting held ahead of each annual UN Climate Summit, where community space the agenda for what the world leaders will discuss and prioritise. It's when small islands or large ocean nations get the world to listen. Delegates are called for strong Torres Strait representation and climate decision-making, respect for First Nation rights to self-determination, and urgent action on fossil fuel and climate attempts impacts. The Joint Pacific Voyager and Climate Advocates are to call on governments everywhere to keep 1.5 to stay alive. Check out some of the media coverage at Teams. It says, why Yessie fights to save his island in a race against time, the battle to save Torres Strait teardrop islands and the Torres Strait Island News. Meanwhile, in the Regent Riverina, located in Grow and handbrakes on progress, huge native title claims covering Riverina causes concerns, and One Nation Farah David Darfali has described a huge native title claim covering areas around Wagga Griffith Leighton as an expensive handback break on progress and a payback for lawyers. The Southwest people have launched federal court proceedings seeking recognition of traditional rights and interests in land and water across the Riverina on behalf of descendants of 29 named ancestors. 7 representatives were nominated to progress the claim. Native title recognises Aboriginal Torres Strait Islander people's traditional rights under their law and customs. It does not automatically transfer land ownership, but can recognise rights to access country, visit cultural sites, hunt, fish and conduct ceremonies. Valid freehold primary property is generally excluded. Mr. Farley said a claim covering such a vast area was unreasonable. The claims will be an expensive handbrake on the progress of Australia and comes at a considerable cost to all Australians, he said. And also too, DoorDash is announcing today one of the largest regional expansion phases in Australia, launching across 16 new regional communities and reaching over 410,000 Australians in Western Australia, South Australia, Victoria and Tasmania, with a further 16 regional markets to follow by the end of 2026. And yes, so the expansion phase marks one of DoorDash's largest regional growth initiatives in Australia, helping connect local residents with restaurants, groceries and convenient partners while supporting local business to reach new customers and create new earning opportunities for Dashers. And these are just some of the First Nation news. And as they come to hand, we'll keep you updated with that and more here on Black Chat. And we'll keep it moving with our deadly brother, Mel Power. And this time he's rapping with King Cardu with Sing Strong here on Black Chat.
1: Bearers of our oral history, pass your story to the children of tomorrow. 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
1: And in other news out there, breaking on you on ABC, beautiful weeds are steadily choking landscape across southern WA, and the stunning arum lily is a beautiful sight, but there are calls for an all-out war on the imported flowers infestating and swamping of forests, as they say here. Private landowners say

They prioritise weeds, which could unlock new control methods. Also, too, we've got here police, I say groups were throwing rocks at cars before stabbing in Canberra's north, and the ACT chief officer says 23-year-old man had been stabbing what he called a concerned roadside incident in in Canberra earlier this morning. Also, too, what happens to four-wheel drive washdown needs to protect Kari traditional owners, say, and the discovery of a African pest prompting Kari traditional owners to develop an award-winning biosecurity strategy to save the island's world's heritage status. Now they are calling for the government to fund it. Also, too, the Northern Territory Museum is in secret talks over Europeans' masterpiece, but there is a catch. A bid to bring some of the world's finest artwork to the Northern Territory is hanging in balance as the government weighs up the prospect of a new Darwin Gallery. Meanwhile, what else have we got here too? Prime Minister confirms he's intervened to delay ATO's credit card ban, and Anthony Albanese reveals he has personally intervened ahead of the tax office decision to delay a credit card ban after a plea from peak business lobby. Also, too, real estate surge to enhance responsibilities as AI use rises, and the real estate industry is one of the fastest adopters of AI, using the technology to create listings, enhance images and songs, experts say. Meanwhile, farmers say men who deliberately injured his sheep pointed gun at him. A farmer whose South Canberra home was ransacked and whose sheep were deliberately injured in a break and entry last month said he alleged assaults pointed a gun at him as they fled the property. Meanwhile, hundreds of students taking the HSC exams overseas, and this year 250 students are sitting at the high school certificate exams alone overseas. More homes amidst rising seas at the Gold Coast dilemma, and the Gold Coast push for more housing faces growing climate risk, with urban planners warning rising seas and worsening floods will force up premiums and push people out of some suburbs. Also too, what else have we got here? Just scrolling down and seeing what else here. Aged care residents to be charged for TV under new fees, and aged care residents facing paying thousands of dollars a year for everything from a TV in their room to a cooked breakfast or to a music performance under new fees. Yes. And 50 years on, Legionnaires' disease cases are rising in Australia. And in 1976, serious pneumonia started killing veterans in the United States. Now, despite knowing the cause, cases of Legionnaires' disease are still on the rise. Also, consumers say regulators must lift their games after solar battery delays, and more consumers have come forward claiming solar battery installers have ripped them off under the federal government's cheaper home battery program. Also, too, another news out there, the 10th Chief Executive Women Senior Executive Census released today, finding that after 3 years of stalling, progress for women in executive leadership has gone backwards. This comes as senior women leaders surveyed the CEW report, growing opposition to gender equality in their workplaces. Meanwhile, Australian unions have welcomed the Albanese government's decision to provide extra $630 million in funding so that the community sector can deliver wage increases to frontline health, disabilities and community workers. The top-end funding for community service providers will direct funding wage rises to more than 460,000 frontline workers employed in the delivery of government programs. Union fought for the wage increase for women in lower paid work as part of a Fair Work Commission review of five priority awards last year. From early 2026, six significant pay increases have started being phased in for occupations with major women workforces, including in health, disabilities and community services, who have been historically undervalued because of gender. Also too, Birdsville Track long-term closure hurting outback businesses, and the Birdsville Track has been closed for 400 days over the past 2 years. The road is a major freight and tourism route cutting through outback South Australia and Queensland. Part of the track is expected to reopen next week, while northern sectors could remain closed for many months. And one of Australia's most iconic outback roads has been closed, as I said, for 400 days. Stretching more than 500 kilometres, the Birdsville
track connects Birdville in southwest Queensland to Maree in far northern South Australia. It provides access to local pastoral properties to

move cattle, allow stock to flow in the South Australia market, and has become increasingly popular with outback tourists. The track is largely unsealed, meaning flooding and heavy rains have periodically closed the tracks over the years, but never for this long. Also too, 94% of surveyed food relief agencies report rising demands, and two of three have turned people away as more families, single parents and working Australians seek help. Food relief agencies across Australia are being forced to turn people away as demands outstrip unavailable food and operating capacity. New Second Bite research has found, and a national survey of 405 Second Bite charity partners found that two in three, 67%, have turned people away, while almost all, 94%, report increased demands over the past 12 months. The findings revealed growing demands for households, often assumed to be coping alongside critical shortage of food. So 82% of agencies reported increased demands from family with children, 75% reported increased demands from single parents, 58% reported increased demands from working people, 54% reported insufficient fresh food was a barrier to meeting demand, 50% reported insufficient food overall, and 32% reported insufficient protein. Wow. Also, bipartisan commitment to end Victorians' cancer post-code penalties. And Leukemia Foundation CEO calls can talk to the point, rising the and downloading the Leukemia Foundation National Travel Scorecard and additional assets for states and territories. And as they're saying, the Leukemia Foundation has welcomed the Liberal and National Coalition commitment to match the Carroll Labor government's $52.6 million election commitment to the Victorian Pattern Transport Assistance Scheme, securing bipartisan support to lift the accommodation subsidy from 49.50 cents to $125 per night, and the private vehicle rate from 21 to 35 cents per kilometre. The Foundation's opposition leader, Jess Wilson, and Shadow Minister Georgina Crozier for acting within 24 hours of Labor's announcement. The commitment follows the Leukemia Foundation's Cut the Cost of Cancer campaign, with more than 3,000 Victorians signing a petition calling for accommodation rates to be lifted to $125 per night. The Foundation is also one of the 19 cancer research and consumer organisations in the VPTAS Alliance that has been calling on Victoria to lift its regional patient transport support. Meanwhile, new discoveries revealed richer history of Australia's earliest colonial built boats. And this is from the Australian National Maritime Museum, has unveiled new discoveries about the vessel previously referred to as the Behring, the boat, which included fresh evidence of its working life in Sydney's waterways, while announcing it was now be known as the Cockle Bay boat. And that's the update name following consultation and reflecting the museum's commitment to historical accuracy and cultural sensitivity. The museum is also partnering with Business Sydney to see donors support for the conservation and public display of this national significance and archaeological find. And that's Barangaroo boat, yeah, will be included, and it'll be called the Cockle Bay boat. Meanwhile, our Western Sydney is expected to accommodate almost 38% of New South Wales' future population growth, and already homes to more than 1 million people. Yet land equality to 16 times the size of New York Central Park remains largely undeveloped because it lacks the infrastructure needed to support housing, industry, jobs and economic growth at a time when New South Wales needs them most. Out of Western Sydney also generates around $59 million in annual economics output, yet 97% of its 5,566 acres of undeveloped employment lacks the critical enabling infrastructure that could unlock up to 120,000 homes, 95,000 jobs and $142 billion in additional economic output. And Hepatitis Australia is a conjunction with a coalition of peak health organisations and academic researchers announced that it's calling for a stigma to be expedited name that next edition of the Australian National Safety and Quality Health Services standards, warning that it without it,
people's person-centred care will not truly be provided across the health system. The third edition of the standard concluded its public consultation last week. The standards shaped how healthcare is delivered and assessed by for accreditation across Australia for the next decade. Stigma is a key barrier for people living with hepatitis B and hepatitis C to access higher quality, safe and personal centre care from diagnosis and throughout their ongoing care. Left unaddressed, it can undermine trust, communications and disclosures between patients and healthcare workers. This can reduce testing, diagnose treatment, uptake and retention in care, leading to poor long-term health outcomes and avoidable costs for individuals, communities and the health system. And these are just some more of the headlines. And as they come to hand, we'll keep you updated with that and more here on Black Chat. And we'll keep it moving with our deadly brother, Mel Power, with Koike here on Black Chat.

swept across Australia in the 1960s. Many people fought for their basic human rights. The right to walk into shops, cinemas, try on clothes, swim in a public pool, to buy a cuppa from a local cafe, and of course the right to vote. They are part of the movement changing the world. One man, Eddie Koeke Mabo, took the fight to the highest establishments in the land. He challenged the most powerful laws of the country. A legacy of a courageous man, a freedom fighter, a deep thinker, a free spirit, a father, son and brother. A person connected to the history and a visionary that saw long into the future. He knew that things must change for his

that another track, deadly track there from our Balama? Yes, and that's our deadly brother, Mel Power. Meanwhile, just come in on the ABC, and as they say here, Victorian regional voters say they are disillusioned with the status quo, and traditional Labor voters support say they are questioning whether loyalty to the party, with growing disillusion prompting many in regional Victoria to look for change. 6 weeks from the Victorian state elections, Labor votes say they are turning away from the ALP but don't know who to turn to. David Pickering from Ballarat describes himself as a historian. Labor voter, but not this election. I feel that it's time for a change. I feel like they've become complacent and stuck with their decision making, he said. They are not offering anything for the rural areas. And Mr. Pickering, 63, said voters this time is proven to be the most challenging as he grapples with the other offerings such as the Labor and One Nation. I'm more than likely going to lean towards the Liberals, but it's a tough one, he said. He said, but the seat of Yukutuka being Labor, the electoral has done well, but it's not the local, the member, Michelle Saddle, he will vote out. Yeah, so that'll be an interesting one, how that, in 6 weeks of Victorian elections, how they will be, will they change because of One Nation. So we'll keep you updated with that. And don't forget, if you've got events or that happening in your community, one of the ways to get the message out there is to email us here at blackchat@curryradio.com, blackchat@curryradio.com. And we'll keep it moving with Mel Power. And this time it's with Andrew De Silva with Serenity here on Black Chat.

And I hope you're enjoying our deadly brother there, Hey Mel Powell, and you're teamed up with a lot of other great singers, which is really, really good. And you're listening to Black Chat here, coming to you every day, that is Monday to Friday, 9 to 12, where we try to keep you up to date with events and issues that are happening, not just in Gadigal country, but across the many nations that make up this great southern land. And of course, the classic song that we all know, and that's done by, well, it's being sung also too by Mel Powell, called Island Home, here on 93.7 FM.

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We've got one more before the top of the hour, and that is a deadly tract with called Arrive with Mel Power. So stay tuned. 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

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And now, because of daylight savings, Black Chat also broadcasts through the National Indigenous Radio Service, coming out of Turbayagra country up there, Manjin, and that is between 11 and 12 Eastern Stump daylight savings time. And coming up in the next hour, the Victorian Aboriginal Community Controlled Health Organisation, they're securing essential funding to continue delivering unique Victorian Aboriginal Community Controlled Organisation governance program. So we're going to catch up with Deborah Welsh. She's the Executive Director of Strategies and Development at the Victorian Aboriginal Community Controlled Health Organisation. Plus, as the news comes to hand, we'll keep you updated with that. And of course, we'll always be playing deadly First Nation music. And we've got so many amazing artists that are telling their stories through, as we always have, through music and storytelling. I'm your host, Lola Forrester, so stick around. I'm going to go out and get some honey and ginger warm water, and then we'll be back. And don't forget, we're here Monday to Friday, 9 till 12.

And also don't forget, at the top of each hour until 6 o'clock daily, we also present the National Indigenous Radio Service news coming out of Turbayagara country up there in Mingin.

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1: 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Gelaid.
2: Good morning, Harrison Peterson here from NIRS News, coming to you from the lands of the Yuggera and Turrbal peoples. Power has returned to more homes in Alice Springs after severe weather disconnected thousands. 9,000 homes were cut off from power after a storm on Tuesday afternoon. 3,000 homes and businesses are still without power after winds nearing 100 kilometres an hour tore down power lines and damaged buildings. Alice Springs Mayor Asta Hill has told the ABC power needs to be restored as quickly as possible.
3: I gather that there have been even more crews from Darwin coming in from Power and Water, so they are flexing their teams as much as possible to get people online. Bearing in mind, you know, we've got many people with vulnerabilities who require life-saving medication that requires refrigeration, things like that. We've got families that are needing to feed their kids. We need the power on ASAP.
2: Naming perpetrators of sexual violence isn't safe for many victims in remote communities. The NT government plans to introduce laws to lift suppression orders for people charged with serious sexual offences. Clara Mills from the North Australian Aboriginal Family Legal Service says that poses a risk to victims.
4: What we're worried about is that publicly naming a user of violence might also identify the victim survivor. And this is particularly, you know, if you're in a small community or a small family or a small workplace, a small school, it quickly becomes identifying. There's no such thing, we say, as kind of a de-identified case study in the Northern Territory. Everyone's sort of one degree of separation.
2: The Pope has been diagnosed with cancer. The Vatican says Pope Leo was diagnosed with lung cancer during a surgery. The operation removed the lower lobe of the 71-year-old's right lung. It comes after Leo announced doctors found a small nodule on his lung during a checkup. The Vatican says the Pope has returned to his hospital room. Today marks 3 years since the Voice to Parliament referendum. Details and other stories after this.
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6: Program sponsor.
2: Policies to address Indigenous disadvantage have stagnated 3 years on from the failed Voice to Parliament referendum. That's according to Alira Davis, the co-chair of the Uluru Youth Dialogue.
7: Aboriginal policy is, you know, it's not really going anywhere. And I think, you know, even 3 years on, a voice would have definitely made a difference within Aboriginal and Torres Strait Islander policy.
2: That's Miss Davis speaking to the ABC. The national poll called to establish an Aboriginal and Torres Strait Islander-led representative body and for First Nations history to be recognised in the Australian Constitution. The referendum fell through, with the ACT being the only Australian jurisdiction supporting the proposal. In cricket, South Africa is on the back foot after Australia now leads the Test series with a 1-0 lead. Australia took out the hosts with a 214-run victory at Kingsmead. Australian batsman Matt Renshaw was named player of the match after his knocks of 190 and 82 and 2 second innings wickets. Bowler Josh Hazlewood finished the first test with a career best figure of 6-49. He says the Australian team performed great.
6: They were obviously on top quite early if we go back to day one, but again, I think it was a hard fight, hard grind from all our team members, really. The low order runs initially and then, you know, in the field. So everyone did their job, I felt, and, you know, got in the grind together.
2: In weather, a shower or two in Muggeridge in Brisbane with a top of 26, 19 and cloudy on Gadigal Country, Sydney, while it's 18 and partly cloudy on Ngunnawal and Ngambri Country, Canberra. 16 and cloudy in Nam, Melbourne, and cloudy in Nipaluna, Hobart, with a max of 15. A top of 20 and partly cloudy in Tarndanya, Adelaide. A late shower and 32 degrees in Borlu, Perth. And a shower or two in Garamela, Darwin, with a top of 34 degrees. And that's the latest from NIRS News.
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And don't forget Daylight Savings Time between 10 and 11. We also broadcast through the National Indigenous Radio Service coming out of Turbayagra country up there in Manajan, Brisbane. Yes, where they're holding the Olympic Games in 2032 and Brisbane's really starting to change. Yeah, I was up there at Christmas. It's looking very different, especially all the big high-rises in the city there. So it's going to be interesting what Victoria Park's going to look like and other areas of Brisbane. They're also going to have the rowing up there in Rocky, in Rockhampton, in Durrable country. So it's going to be interesting what's going to be happening. Meanwhile, we'll be catching up with the Executive Director of Strategies and Development at the Victorian Aboriginal Community Controlled Health Organisation. And they are pleased to secure funding from the Victorian Government to extend its innovative Aboriginal Community Controlled Organisation governance program to 2029. So we're going to catch up with Deborah Walsh, who's the Executive Director of Strategies and Development. We'll keep you updated with the news as it comes to hand. And of course, we'll be always playing you deadly First Nation music. So stick around. And it's interesting about the Labor loyalists jumping ship weeks ahead of Victorian elections. So they're thinking, yes, maybe it's amidst the rising of One Nation support just over 6 weeks from the Victorian state government election. So that'll be interesting. And as I said, as other news comes to hand, we'll keep you updated with that and more here on Black Chat. Also, too, the Northern Territory Museum is seeking talks over European masterpieces, and they're saying their bid to bring some of the world's finest artwork in the Northern Territory is hanging in balance as the government weighs up the prospect of a new Darwin Gallery. So that'll be interesting also as well. So as it's other great news about the Prime Minister's claims credit for delays of ATO credit card ban, and Anthony Albanese reveals he has personally intervened ahead of a taxation officer's decision to delay a credit card ban after a plea from Peak Business Lobby. So these are just some of the headlines that have come out there. And also, two students sitting the HSC while chasing dreams overseas. And this year, 250 students are sitting their high school certificate exams alone overseas. Interesting, isn't it? The high school certificate kick-off this week with nearly 75,000 students to sit the exams within New South Wales, and HSC results will be released on December 16th. So as they say, 250 students are taking their high school certificate from overseas. So we're going to kick this hour off a little bit of our deadly fantastic sister. She's doing so well in the mainstream as well, not just singing but also MCing, and that's our deadly Casey Donovan and a track called Help Me here on Black Chat. And then we'll come back with Deb Walsh here on Black Chat. So don't go away. I'm your host, Lola Forrester.

and we'll be catching up with Deb around about 10:30. She's got a meeting to finish off. So we'll keep letting you know about some of the headlines and some of the other great events that are happening.

And a deadly track there from Casey Donovan. Meanwhile, some other great events that are happening out there. And the first one is the Building Bridges 2026 Reconnect, Belonging to Country, engaging conversations with Indigenous Australian speakers towards a future grounded in First Nation wisdom. So they expect to find a new sense of belonging to country, purpose and unity, fresh insights on truth-telling, truth-listening and doing, hope and caring and sharing with others in hard times, opportunities for action and keeping the fires burning on voice, treaty and truth. So the speakers will be Uncle Jimmy Smith, Jeff Scott, Susan Morland-Coombs and Brad Moore, and also Ray Medicon and others. And that will be at the Uniting Church at 115 Station Street in Wentworthville. It's only 5 minutes walk from a station. Parking nearby is free and it includes refreshments, and it's brought to you by Reconciliation for Western Sydney. And that's going to happen tomorrow, the 14th of October. What are we today? It's Wednesday today. We're already here from 7 till 9:30. And then the next one will be on the 21st of October. So that will be a deadly one. Find out more. If you want to come talk to Richard or Maria, give them a call on 9896 3839. 9896 3839. Also, too, what else have we got here? We were talking to Liz Martin, the CEO of Accessible Arts, and they're celebrating 40 years of Accessible Arts, and they've got a great gathering tonight from 5 p.m. till 7 p.m. Accessing ideas, insight, nothing about us without us. So that will be a deadly one, and that's going to be at the Art Gallery of New South Wales, plus online. As I said, 5 o'clock till 6:15 is a panel event and Q&A. And then from 6:15 to 7 o'clock, there'll be celebrations with the light refreshments and I suppose just having a yarn to the mob there. So that's a great one. Yeah, celebrating 40 years of Accessible Arts, as they say, their disability, justice and joy, making workshops, plus joining the fun with the comedians-led art tours, and hilarious comedians with disabilities provide unique and entertaining insight into the edge of things at the Art Gallery of New South Wales exhibition, which explores the ways in which artists give form to the dynamics and disorder of our contemporary world. So that's a good one on tonight, 5 to 7, everyone. Check it out, Art Gallery of New South Wales. Also tomorrow, the 15th, we've got Honouring LGBTQ Community Awards, and as they say, what a night it'll be. We're giving a diverse range of inspiring individuals, outstanding organisations and bold creatives, dedicated activists, advocates and local heroes with a passion for making a difference in the rainbow community in New South Wales. So that will be revealed at the Sydney Paddington Town Hall, this Thursday night. And they've got a fabulous evening attended by, they reckon, over 400 guests. Wow, that's going to be fantastic. So, yeah, they've got the ACOM President's Award. They've got Community Hero, Volunteer Hero, Young Achiever, Community Organisation, the Arts and Entertainment and Media, Health and Wellbeing and HIV Hero, and Business Awards. So that's a great one. So these are on tonight, as I said, at Paddington Town Hall, everyone. And that's at 141. Yeah, you know where it is, where the markets are. Yeah, Paddington Town Hall, or just across the road from, where is it now, Paddington Town Hall? Yeah, just up from the barracks. Yeah, yeah, I'm getting myself coming the wrong way. Also, too, they've got tomorrow night, they've got the, as I said, the Mad Proud Awards at the Carriage Works at Redfern. That's from 4 to 7. And that'll be live performances, free food markets, cultural activities, games, art exhibitions, plus more. So that's come brought to us by the City of Sydney and Weave, Carriage Works, and Ahead, and Canvan. Yeah, so Clem's as well. So that's tomorrow at the Carriage Works from 4 to 7. Mad Pride 2026. Also coming up is this weekend. It's kicking off with Sculptures by the Sea from the Friday the 16th of October to the 2nd of November. And we were talking to Dave Doyle yesterday. He's going to be the first First Nation sculptor to exhibit at these Sculptures by the Sea. And they'll be having a media registration early on
Friday at 10 a.m. So it's going to be packed this weekend down at Bondi again. And as I said, our deadly sculptor there, he's a multidisciplinary artist based in Broken Hill now, working across sculptures, paintings, printmaking and writing. His art practice is grounded in intergenerational knowledge and explores relationships between country identity and cultural identity. So his sculpture by the sea, it's come, yeah, it's a interesting one. It's two big, amazing shields, so you won't be able to miss it. So steel and timber are used to reflect enduring Aboriginal culture, standing as a ground and grounded in country. So get check it out when you go down there, by Sculpted by the Sea, David Doyle. Also coming up, don't forget, if you've got events happening, let us know about them so that we can let you know about them. And we'll keep it moving with Brett Clark here. With I'll be there to help.

And a great track there from Brett Clark. Meanwhile, a huge congratulations goes out to Alyssa the Black Opal Mooney. And it's just at 12 years of age. She's representing Australia at Mongolia at the first international tournament and bringing home gold. She's hardworking, determination and heart has brought you to this incredible moment. So we're so proud of you and the way you presented yourself, your people and the country. So we'll have to find out more and get a contact for her and have a talk to her. She's only 12 years of age. Isn't that fantastic? Yes, as I said, as the news keeps coming, I think we'll get one more in and then we'll catch up with Deb Walsh, the Executive Director of Strategies and Development at the Victorian Aboriginal Community Controlled Health Organisation. And this is Titters with Think Positive. And this is what it's all about. Some great opportunities out there for mob.

0: found a deadly track there from Tudors, Think Positive, and talking about thinking positive. Ooh, there's some great news from the Victorian Aboriginal Community Controlled Health Organisation is pleased to secure funding from the Victorian Government to extend its innovative Aboriginal Community Controlled Organisation Governance Program. And this is, we'll find out a little bit more how this all came about and what partners they do have within this as well. So we're going to catch up with Deb Welsh. She's the Executive Director of Strategies and Development at Victorian Aboriginal Community Health Controlled Organisations. And hey, Deb, welcome to Black Chat.
1: Thank you, Annie Lola. Lovely to be here from down south here.
0: Oh, you're in Nam, aren't you?
1: Yeah. We're on Wurundjeri land here in Collingwood.
0: Yep.
1: Pretty central Melbourne.
0: And you're the Executive Director of Strategies Development. What does that mean?
1: Mostly with our members. You know, VACTO's got 36 members now in Victoria,
0: wow,
1: all ACOs.
0: Yep.
1: And what is it that we want to improve in development in support for them?
0: Yep.
1: You know, a lot of my work is around VACTO's strategy overall and then developing new things like this governance training. To support them.
0: So the funding, you know, how did the funding come about?
1: We've got this thing in Victoria with the Victorian Department of Health where we have a partnership forum.
0: Yep.
1: And it has an agreement and an action plan. And, you know, the way in which we can try and get some movement with government is we get things into that action plan.
0: And
1: we got this need for governance training for our mob into that plan, the last plan, and that sort of unlocks a key in government for funding to be available for that. And first funding we got was to develop a new program and trial it. And just recently we got, we're still doing those trials, but they've been going so well that we actually got ongoing funding for the next 3 years
0: okay.
1: to keep running them.
0: Okay, so what was the first trial?
1: Our first trial we held in Melbourne, in Nam, I think it was July. We're aiming to do, before we did that, we worked with two partners particularly, and a knowledge holders group to develop a new curriculum for this training. And the two partners are Koorie Youth Council here in Vic and a mob called the Institute of Company Directors Australia, who specialise in governance training for not-for-profits. So what we wanted to do was and then we had a knowledge holders group, which was five people who have lot of experience being on Aboriginal community controlled organisation boards. Mm-hmm. And their experience was really critical to making a new version of the ICDA course. And the Koorie Youth Council were really important because we know that our young ones coming through are going to be the board members of the future for our ACOs. And this is so they go in with some knowledge and understanding of the role as they get onto a board or before they get onto a board. So we've got that renewal
0: coming through. Yeah. Also, too, with mainstream organisations, are they opening up for First Nation people to be part of their organisations or come in and do some learning and training?
1: They are, and the government in Victoria has also been funding and supporting mob to get onto government boards.
0: Yeah.
1: But, you know, there was a little period there where people would get funded for their training and paid to be on a government board, but there wasn't anything equivalent for being on our organisation's boards.
0: Oh.
1: And we think our organisation's boards are number one priority, you know,

0: Aboriginal community control is such a special thing, and it's a complex job being on a board, and we wanted to make sure that we had that resourcing coming in for those people too, going on to those community controlled organisation boards.
1: So we've still got culture as a main part of that too, like the two-way, having that cultural strength and then introducing the Western concepts.
0: Yeah, very strong. Like they know that they've got to manage those two types of governance when they're on a board. They've got the rules and regulations of, you know, incorporated organisation or whatever their governance structure is. And then they've got the fact that they're responsible to their community and the country that they're on and all of those other responsibilities alongside that. And, you know, it was really eye-opening for the people from the ICDA to hear from our knowledge holders group and Koori Youth Council people about what the reality is of being on an ACCO board. Like they would say things like, you know, you whatever decisions that have been made by that ACCO, you're going to hear about them when you run into somebody at the shop or you're at the netball on Saturday. You know, people are going to bail you up all around the community. And that's not the case when you're on a sort of, you know, a government board where your role is much more anonymous. So that really has influenced what it means to be accountable to community is a really strong part of the training and how you balance that off.
1: Okay, with the new funding, you know, how many opportunities or how many people will have an opportunity to be part of these tailored training?
0: We're aiming for 180 a year.
1: How many?
0: 180 people.
1: Yep. Wow.
0: To get access to training a year, and it'll either be three or four sessions. So what we want to be able to do is say there's always a session coming up. If you're new to a board or you're thinking of going on a board, there'll be a session available three or four times a year with the dates pretty well known. So if for example, one of our members is knowing they've got to do some board renewal, people are retiring or whatever's happening, they can sort of say to the prospective candidates, we would like you to go through this course prior to standing for the board. So we know that you've got the basics of what it is to be involved in a board.
1: Okay, so what other opportunities do they have, these 180 people, and how long? What's the duration of their training?
0: It's a day-long course, and then after that there's an online session which is more like a mentoring session, more a conversational talk about experiences. There's usually a guest at that who's got a lot of experience on an ACCO board, so it's more of a kind of conversational thing after they've digested some of the stuff they learned at the course. And then the other part of the program is more resources that are built out of this same tailored course for ACCOs in Victoria. So we'll be building some new resources over those 3 years that we've got this new funding. And our other aim is that it turns from three-year funding into ongoing funding. It's just something that has to happen. You know, in Victoria, the health system is really dependent on strong ACCOs now. We've built them really well over 50 years. Communities have built their own over 50 years, but they're quite big organisations now. You know, some of our ACCOs have got 300-plus staff.
1: Yep, wow.
0: So when you're running, when you're on the board and you're responsible for the governance of that, you know, it's a big deal. So it's really important that the government invests in ACCO's governance and that we as the peak body also support and invest in members having that strong governance.
1: Now, what about the Koori Youth Council? Who are they, the Koori Youth Council?
0: They've been around for a lot. Like, they've been around as long as I can remember, but they're a really important part of the Victorian scene in terms of young mob getting their first chance to sort of be part of and run their own organisation. And they do a lot of advocacy. They're the real representative body for young mob in Victoria. they're, you know, they've been really involved in the treaty process, and just, you know, there's an incredible history of people getting their first sort of experience of being involved in being in advocacy group and organising via Koori Youth Council, and then going on to be part of many other organisations, including staff that we have here at FACHO. You okay. know, there's quite a history of the Koori Youth Council mob.
1: And how really, do we
0: bring
1: choose
0: up the next generation?
1: Well, so how do we choose this 180 people, or is there a process, or how does it work?
0: Yeah, well, with the second trial course, I mean, when I say trial, you know, we've built the course. We're just running three sessions, after which we're going to review and tweak it to make sure it's working as well as it can.
1: Yeah.
0: The next one's at Wathaurong in November.
1: Yep.
0: Wathaurong's in Geelong, Wathaurong Aboriginal Co-op. So they're hosting the next course. And so it'll be a little bit more people from the western part of Victoria will probably not have to travel so far to get to that one. And there's an enrolment process through the VACHO website. You need to be associated with an ACCO, which means you can be a member of one of the co-ops here, or you don't have to be on a board. You can be thinking about being on a board, or you can be on a board newly, or you could be on a board for 10 years but actually realise you've never had any training.
1: Yep.
0: Which happens to people. That next one, sorry, I just don't have the date in front of me, but on the VACHO website and via our social media, there's a sign up for that.
1: Wow. So what's the age group?
0: Any. And actually the thing that the biggest feedback from the first course that we ran was everybody loved having the younger and older together.
1: Yep.
0: The younger, just the exchange between the younger and older was the number one positive feedback.
1: Well, that's
0: from
1: our
0: first course, yep. Which was really what we were hoping for. So that was great.
1: Well, that's how culture works. You learn from your you learn from your elders. Yep. You learn from your knowledge keepers, as I say, as well.
0: That's right. So, and that's an element that's going to be really important in the way that they run ongoing, and something we'll have to make sure we keep the focus on.
1: Do you also have an elders advisory group?
0: Yes, we do. And, we run an elders summit here every couple of years too. Fetcher, we ran the last one last year.
1: Yep.
0: Every 2 years we have a big elders summit in Victoria. I think 100 plus people come to that to make sure elders' views are held. And the advisory group is part of the organising of that. But, you know, there are elders in so many of these boards already and organisations. You know, like most elders, they're pretty busy.
1: Yeah, of course.
0: Yeah, being involved in things. And that's a very strong part of the way VACHO runs as well, getting that elder's voice in, that experience that people have from their whole lives, everything they've both been through and learned in their lives. So that wisdom is really something that is very central to the way we run as an organisation.
1: And how many allies do we have within VACHO?
0: Within VACHO?
1: Yeah.
0: I think the overall mob in our staff is about 40% and the allies are 60%. This is a little bit of a factor of the population size in Victoria. Yep. In our exec level, it's 80% mob. In our manager level, it's, I think it's 60 and overall. So, you know, the ambition is to have a mostly Aboriginal run organisation, but there's a lot of competition for Aboriginal people.
1: Yep. And do we look at other organisations here? Are we still, you know, with FACHO, are we still looking for First Nation people, you know, globally as well to connect as well?
0: Oh, not so much in this program, but I was thinking we were just looking at a Canadian training program the other day for cultural capability within organisations, which was brilliant, absolutely brilliant. So I think that's a really important point you make, that, you know, there's people all over the world who are kind of thinking of ways to meet these challenges and learn and connect, and we should do a bit more of that, I think.
1: Yeah. No, well, it's keeping the culture strong, and when we look at First Nation people across the globe, there's a lot of similarities, like we do with Europeans, with multiculturalism, you know.
0: That's a really good point.
1: Yeah, they have a lot of similarities to First Nation people here too, you know, with language, with culture, you know, with language, yeah. Then you've got your main language, you know, your formal language, your dialects. You've got your culture that's still maintained, and we have bush medicines. They have home remedy, as they call it. So there's a lot of commonalities there. But I'm thinking with our First Nations across the globe, we might be able to, you know, build a stronger force globally. Yeah. Don't you think?
0: Yeah. Have you been overlooking at meeting with some of those people?
1: I've been to Cape Town. I've been to Mexico. I've been to Brazil. New York, I went there to the Native American house, you know, that they had their own organisations there.
0: Right, yeah.
1: Yes, and in Jordan, I went to Amman there and looked at the local customs of, you know, people in Amman. So that was it was really interesting and eye-opening, especially, you know, going to – and Vanuatu as well. So it's
0: – you've been around.
1: Well, wherever I go, I always find out the first people and pay my respects, and that's what I think people should do, you know. But it's amazing when you go overseas or even here, just the multicultural, and find out how many similarities we have, you know, how many common things that we have. So I think this is really good that we are still strong in keeping our culture and our cultural ways and laws, and then looking at our allies' ways of doing things. And I'm sure that a lot of them might go back and go, oh, we used to have that. And I hear that. We used to have that. Yeah. So,
0: yeah. And there's always that thing too that, you know, when people do surveys of people travelling to Australia and what they want to see, or what they're interested in, Aboriginal, Torres Strait Islander culture comes up really high for them.
1: Yep.
0: You know, they're really interested in their, you know, and I just recently went on a trip to Peru. And that's got very strong Indigenous community there. And it struck me how proud they were of it as a country. You know, number one thing that everybody would talk to you about was their Indigenous cultural traditions.
1: Yep.
0: And at Vacho, we've got a set of things we call our guiding outcomes. There's five of them. And one of them is that everyone is proud to live in a country with the oldest continuing evolving culture on earth.
1: Well,
0: so a lot of the things we do are about that, you know, shifting the narrative from, you know, the negative place that it's often pushed into by some people to the positive thing about proud to live in this country alongside mob.
1: Well, in the past, the negative things on Aboriginal people, and then they're finding out now we've got astronomy, science, we've got a lot of things that we've had for thousands and thousands of years. And I remember when I met all the Peruvians, when a large migration of them came in the late 80s to Australia because things weren't looking too good over there, you know. So it's just amazing the commonalities that we do have here. Look, Deb, thank you very much for coming on, keeping us up to date on what the Victorian Aboriginal Community Controlled Health Organisations are doing and the opportunities there for our next generations, and also to maintain our cultural ways, as well as introducing and learning what the Western ways do. So you want final words for the mob out there listening?
0: Well, we just hope that, you know, every other state can get this sort of program up, and maybe some of them already do. And if you're listening online, you might be in Victoria, you know, go and check out the Vacho website and social media to have a look and see if you're interested. Maybe we had some people come who were just generally interested last time, hadn't thought of it before, but thought of it when they saw it.
1: Yep.
0: You know, that maybe they might want to be on an ACCO board one day. So that was good. And it's been an honour to speak with you, Angola.
1: Yep. Well, so it's you just go to VACCHO, that's VACCHO.org.au to find out. Is that
0: that's
1: right?
0: It. That's it.
1: Oh, too deadly. Thank you very much, Deb. And we'll be talking down the track. But great opportunities out there. And also knowing that culture is still, you know, being taught and kept alive. So thank you.
0: Yeah. Too deadly.
1: Bye for now.
0: Bye.
1: And that was Deb Walsh there. She's the Executive Director of Strategies and Development at the Victorian Aboriginal Community Controlled Health Organisation. She's one of the deadly allies there. And I thought I'd play one of our ally bands too. You remember Midnight Oil with Help Me, Help You.

And I got a woman for me and you. What belongs to me belongs to you. I understand what you're going through.

all the lights are on. The means will justify the end for you to save and me to spend. Cause I got a great idea, you see. What belongs to me, belongs to me.

Diana did a track there from Midnight Oil, Helps Me, Helps You, and you're listening to Black Chat. That was Great Opportunities out there from VACO. So we'll keep you updated. Also, too, another great opportunity, the Aboriginal Health and Medical Research Council of New South Wales. They've got their Deadly Doctors Forum, and that kicks off on Friday the 16th and 17th at Brighton Lee Sands at Don Bidjigal Country. So if to find out more, just get onto their website, ahmrc.org.au. ahmrc.org.au, and as I said, it's at Brighton Lee Sands on Bidjigal Country this Friday and Saturday. Yeah, so they've got some great workshops and great talks that are happening over the weekend. Also, too, our deadly brother Tony Albert, he's got his amazing exhibition at the MCA, and it's ready to be, it's going to close soon on the 19th. So if you get an opportunity, get down to the MCA for and check out Tony Albert's Not a Souvenir exhibition, but there's other great opportunities to check out there as well. Also coming up is the songwriting competition, or songline camp, sorry, not competition, but hopefully in the end it will be a competition to see who's got the greatest after a while. And this is being here at our studios, at Camaragal Studios. There's limited capacity, and that's going to be Monday and Tuesday here. So please, if you are wanting to come along to this two-day songwriting camp at Camaragal Musical here, it's from 9 to 5. It's two full days. Just contact our deadly brother Lance, who's the music studio manager and engineer, and his phone number is 0452 581 717, 0452 581 717. So that would be fantastic, because it gives you an opportunity to collaborate, write and create music alongside established producers with 10 plus years of industry experience. So be absolutely fantastic. So it's part of the Young Black and Deadly, proudly supported by PPCA, the Sound New South Wales and the City of Sydney. So get along, put your hand up. And yeah, so let's keep it moving. We're about to get one more in here, and this is Jessica Melboy with Can't Help Myself.

0: And you're listening to Black Chat, coming to you live and deadly on 93.7 FM. It was great to catch up with Deb Welsh, the Executive Director of Strategies and Development at the Victorian Aboriginal Community Controlled Health Organisation. And yes, they've got 36 members in Victoria, and there's some great opportunities there for the next generation of, our mob. Yeah, so they do two-way. They have a strong network on culture as well as Western, and they also have an elders group there. So get onto their website and find out more about them. But coming up next, in the next hour, as we do, we have a pretty regular monthly updates. So we're going to catch up with the CEO of the National Centre for Indigenous Excellence, and that's our deadly brother, Grant Cameron, and they're located at 180 George Street in Redfern. So we'll find out some upcoming events and what other opportunities are out there for mob. It doesn't matter how old you are, whether you're 4 or 104. Yes, so stay tuned for that. And as I said, as the news comes to hand, we'll keep you updated with that, and we'll always be playing you deadly First Nation music. But also, before that, on the hour, every hour, we always catch up with the National Indigenous Radio Service with the news on the hour.
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5: Hey, it's Harrison Peterson here from NIRS News, coming to you from the lands of the Yuggera and Turrbal peoples. Fallen trees and debris are being cleared in Alice Springs as the Central Australian town recovers from wild weather. Winds nearing 100 kilometres an hour and heavy rain hit the town on Tuesday afternoon, damaging homes and bringing down trees and power lines.
6: With further storms forecast, our priority is clearing up as much as possible, clearing away debris, and following that we will be starting the broader recovery effort and making a proper assessment of the damage.
5: That's Alice Springs Mayor Asta Hill talking to the ABC. Northern Territory energy provider Power Water says 3,000 homes are still without power in the town. It says it could take several days to completely restore power. Pope Leo has been diagnosed with lung cancer after a 90-minute operation. The Vatican announced the health update after surgeons removed the lower lobe of the 71-year-old pontiff's right lung. The cancer diagnosis was already expected but confirmed during the operation. The Vatican says the surgery went well and Pope Leo is recovering in his hospital room. A 19-year-old man has been charged with murdering a 12-year-old boy in Sydney last month. Police called to a unit in the city's northwest on the 21st of September found the boy with a gunshot wound to his neck and face. He died in hospital 3 days later. The 19-year-old man will appear in the Bail Division Court later today. Today marks 3 years since the Voice of Parliament referendum. Details and other stories after this.
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5: 3 years ago today, a national vote to establish an Indigenous voice of Parliament didn't get the support it needed. The referendum also called for Indigenous recognition in the Australian Constitution, but was only endorsed by the ACT. Alira Davis is the co-chair of the Uluru Youth Dialogue. She told the ABC communities are still feeling the impact 3 years on.
9: This day is pretty hard for us as First Nations peoples, and I want to acknowledge everyone out there, you know, going to work, going to school, and making sure that, you know, you're healing as well, and you're able to grieve, because the work doesn't stop here, and we've got to keep on going. And as we can see with all, you know, the work that's being done, we just have to continue to keep fighting for what's right.
5: Tasmanians as young